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1: 48-year-old Nigerian Tretropolis of New Jersey was rescued overnight from Mount Washington after repeatedly ignoring recommendations from his hiking companions to turn back due to exhaustion and physical distress. New Hampshire Fish and Game conservation officers and volunteer rescuers were able to rescue the hiker, bringing him to safety at about 2 a.m. yesterday morning. Manchester firefighters responded to a building fire early this morning at 371 Manchester Street. Crews were on the scene shortly after 6. No reports of any injuries. The cause of the fire is under investigation. As the Sox prepare for the first game of the AL Wildcard Series against the Yankees tomorrow in New York, they have officially announced that New Hampshire's Mickey Gasper will be on the 10-day injured list. Sox made that announcement regarding Gasper yesterday. Gasper has hit 10 home runs for the Sox since being called up from the Worcester Red Sox in May. In sports, Patriots lost to the Jaguars yesterday. They're at home this Sunday taking on the Bills. I'm Jimmy Carter, WFEA News.
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7: For tonight, we can expect temperatures to fall back into the mid-50s with gradually clearing skies by morning. Tomorrow will be a mix of sun and clouds with highs reaching around 68. Cloudy tomorrow night with a low of 54. Wednesday, a good deal of cloud cover remaining, a little bit warmer with the high getting up near 71. With your Granite State forecast, I'm Peggy James.
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1: Once completed, Mesabi Metallics' new steel plant will produce 10 million tons of steel per year using iron ore from the company's Minnesota mine. The project is expected to create up to 6,000 new construction jobs, nearly 2,000 manufacturing and mining jobs, and add another $95 billion to the U.S. economy.
2: Yeah, the president in the Oval Office today, his announcement was about the large

0: And best wishes to you and your wife. Genuinely hope things work out. And come on down to the free state of Florida. We got some good jobs down here, too. I'm Brian Mudd, in for the great one.
1: Mudd Lovin.
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0: There I was in my business suit, all dressed up, just uptight as I could possibly be. 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
1: 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I know it works, and I see the people ahead of me with more sobriety. 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
0: 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It teaches us how to have fun and really enjoy life without drinking.
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0: Alcoholics Anonymous. 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
5: I'm John Batchelor. I welcome Bill Raggio, Senior Fellow for the Foundation for Defense of Democracy, and his colleague Edmund Fitton Brown, former UK Ambassador to Yemen, former UN general, UN official throughout the Ummah, and a Senior Fellow at the Foundation for Defense of Democracy, to characterize the battlefronts that we find here at the end of September, the beginning of October. There is clearly the Iran front. There is clearly the Yemen front. There is clearly the Lebanon front. And there is less clear, but apparent, endless, the Gaza front. We will begin with a summary because Bill has been stepping back from the violence for a moment. There is threatened violence everywhere, however, so we're going to throw Bill right in the mix. Bill, a very good day to you. It's wonderful to have you back, especially because I can push this button and come to you and say, what is it that they're reporting in London, a terror attack against a UK base used by the United States? What scale is this? What little do we know right now? Good day to you, Bill. Welcome.
6: Well, thanks, John. Good to be back. Hello, Edmund. Good to see you. This is certainly a little out of the blue. We had five people arrested. We don't know what affiliations, but apparently they had a van or two packed with explosives, and they said chemicals as well. But as you always say, John, you know, the first five reports are wrong. This is sort of the fog of war here. So that's all we really know. This base housed U.S. personnel. There from the satellite images I saw, there's B-1 bombers. That are based there. So it's a strategic base for U.S. forces. And there's been some speculation. Again, this is just speculation that Iran may be involved with this plot. That is certainly possible. Iran has threatened Britain over hosting U.S. forces to launch attacks against Iran, as well as discouraging Britain from getting involved in U.S. strikes that are targeting Iranian assets. It could be the Iranians. It could be a group like Al-Qaeda or the Islamic State. That's certainly not out of the realm of possibility. And it could be a collaboration as well. We've seen that happen as well. But again, we're all at the speculative stage. I do suspect that this is some form of Islamist terrorism. I'm not aware, you know, Edmund perhaps could speak better to this, of his knowledge of England, of, you know, are there domestic groups that would be looking to target U.S. bases? I'm not aware of any. Again, certainly not out of the realm of possibility. But I look to Iran or the Islamic State or possibly Al-Qaeda or some type of alliance that, you know, because it furthers all these groups' interests to hit the U.S.
5: Edmund, a very good day to you. I also introduce the possibility that this plot, whatever it comes to be, has some point of common purpose with this headline from the Financial Times leading this morning out of London. EU countries consider NATO-style joint response to Russian hybrid attacks. This is lead, Financial Times. Campaign this year has included drone strikes, bombs, and arson, leading to calls for a stronger response.

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6: I'm John Batchelor with my colleagues Edmund Fitton Brown and Bill Raggio of the Foundation for Defense of Democracy. We come to Lebanon, where the Israeli Defense Forces have been moved well north of the Litani River. The Lebanon Armed Forces are not, or cannot, or will not follow through on the expectation that they would disarm the Hezbollah guerrillas, who not only are reawakening, but also occupy, live, in the area where the IDF is functioning right now, including a large tunnel complex has been destroyed. I go to Edmund immediately to characterize Lebanon at this moment. It's always in chaos. Hezbollah is always powerful. Do you see it rising again quickly, Edmund? Is Iran getting ready to use that arm of the octopus?
7: Certainly, Iran means to use that arm of the octopus. Iran is using all of its proxies. And as you've said, that, you know, we have joined up fronts. This is something which I fear is not fully recognized in Washington, D.C., because you need an equally joined up counter strategy. Otherwise, you know, you're going to end up with allies being picked off one by one, whether it's, you know, the Lebanese creating headaches for Israel, whether it's the Houthis attacking the Saudis, or even the Iraqi proxies attacking the Saudis. So that's what's missing here from DC, is a properly joined up strategy to defeat the axis of resistance as a whole. But in terms of specifically what's going on in Lebanon, we have a continuation of a long-term dilemma there, and that is that there is not a state monopoly on the tools of violence. You know, you're supposed to have all armed personnel in any country essentially under the control of the government. You don't want to have private militias or sectarian militias that are operating independently of the government, or even operating actually contrary to the interests of the government. So where we've been now, ever since the famous Israeli pagers operation and walkie-talkie operation against Hezbollah, has been an effort to force

0: honor, respect, commitment, and service. 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
5: For tonight, we can expect temperatures to fall back into the mid-50s with gradually clearing skies by morning. Tomorrow will be a mix of sun and clouds with highs reaching around 68. Cloudy tomorrow night with a low of 54. Wednesday, a good deal of cloud cover remaining, a little bit warmer with a high getting up near 71. With your Granite State forecast, I'm Peggy James.
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7: I'm John Batchelor, Gordon Chang at Gordon G. Chang, measuring the weeks of preparation for the days of meetings between the elected President Trump of America and the unelected President Xi of the Chinese Communist Party in Washington. Steve Yates joins of the Heritage Foundation. We're focusing on Taiwan because that is the sharp edge. Steve, a very good day to you. The summaries I saw from Europe and from America agree that the pomp was spectacular. The policy, not so much. However, Taiwan is the point where everything turns on readiness, on ability to fend off violence, and building for a day when there's confidence that Taiwan is secure. I saw nothing to address that, not about arms sales, not about accommodation, not about visits. Nothing, but I was reading very quickly. Did I miss something in the policy conversations between the two presidents? Good day to you, Steve.
8: Good day, John. Well, I think that is one of the more conspicuous elements of the conversation. There were a lot of very, very prominent pomp exercises. It distracted, I think, a lot of people in their analysis of things. Symbolism matters to a degree because a lot of what Xi Jinping came to do was to send signals back to home. And so there is some value in what those exercises were. And on net, Xi Jinping got some pretty strong images to send back to his people. There were some mixed messages in it. For instance, the music that was played at the state dinner, one could choose to interpret, do you hear the people sing from the Les Mis musical? Is that subversive or is that just a pretty song? When they went to the National Archives and looked at historical documents that were related to the unequal treaties period, was that a subtle humiliation? Once again, at the beginning of the century of humiliation, the Communist Party likes to talk about. But I consider a lot of that to be a wash. On substance, the uncertainty about Taiwan really came after the May summit when President Trump went to Beijing. And that had to do with the delay on arms sales whether arms sales to Taiwan were a negotiating chip. There was nothing that I could see that changed that situation in this visit. So no backsliding in this summit. One

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5: I'm John Batchelor with my colleague Bill Raggio, Senior Fellow, Foundation for Defense of Democracy, who keeps the Long War Journal, reporting for us right now very helpfully. Fog of war, but also because the battlefronts have moved so violently to the east, Yemen and Iran, the Strait of Hormuz, it is difficult to track. Gaza, the original battlefield that started this latest conflict, that is now worldwide because of the price of energy. However, Sam, the conditions of the Gazans, up to 2 million, I don't have a better number, reduced to 30-35% of the original Gaza. Winter coming on, even in the Mediterranean, it's harsher conditions for living outside. Are there accommodations by the Board of Peace, by any transnational organization for straightforward things like schooling for the children and work for the people of Gaza, some way to gain wealth or some way to deal with their food situation, how they pay for it, or their checks coming through? What is the condition in what appears to be ad hoc camps?
6: So there might not be checks coming through. Israel is making sure that no outside money goes into Gaza at the moment. Money like cash directly, not in terms of actual value. But the reason is that would end up in the hands of Hamas and they would use it to rebuild their armies. However, what has been flowing into Gaza since the ceasefire started, almost at an ever expanding rate, has been the amount of humanitarian aid that's gone through the UN mechanism and of course is hijacked by Hamas and then resold at a profit. So this was a dynamic we saw very early on in the war. The only time it shifted was when the Gaza Humanitarian Foundation took over a portion of the aid delivery and actually successfully circumvented the Hamas's ability to take control of the aid and sell it at a profit and use it to fund their enterprises. That's essentially their only revenue source at the moment, since they have no exports. They're basically, you know, that scene from Goodfellas where they rob a truck. It's essentially that. And that's the way that they're making their money. So that's been the case for a while. However, Israel has facilitated the delivery of just a tremendous amount of aid to the point that there is no food shortage. In Gaza, it was actually reported recently that 5% of the population is overweight, which I think is, pretty heartily pushes back against famine claims. In terms of housing, that is still not a solved thing. As you correctly pointed out, there's a proportion. We're not sure exactly how many because the polling within the Gaza Strip is not high quality at the moment. But certainly a significant proportion of, the vast majority of the 2 million people living in Hamas-controlled Gaza will be living in tents and in camps. There haven't been reports in previous winters of folks dying from this. I'm sure it's uncomfortable, and it's definitely a situation that will hopefully change once Hamas is disarmed and there can be some sort of alternative and reconstruction can begin.
5: Any report on schooling?

0: There are some schools I've seen that are open. One of the benefits is that because everyone is packed so closely together, it's not the hardest thing in the world to organize, and you don't need a ton of infrastructure for it. You just need a teacher. Again, these are, Hamas-run schools as well. So I would think a different way to be phrasing it is that they can continue teaching their extremist curricula that radicalized multiple generations of Palestinians and caused, I'm sure, many to join Hamas. But school is, that is largely an institution that's back on in Gaza, just because it's not like water where you need infrastructure or food where you need food to be brought in. You can organize it more ad hoc. So is everyone going to a large schoolhouse, as they were before the war? No. But yes, there is still education going on.
1: 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I'm John Batchelor.
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5: I'm John Batchelor with my colleagues Bill Raggio and David Daoud, looking at Lebanon for the Foundation for the Defense of Democracies. David, pilot zones. What happened to the pilot zones? Do they still exist? Are they still growing? And does this drone provocation or probing, does it change the nature of the pilot zones?
6: Pilot zones are still there. There's still three of them. There haven't been more. And the reason for that is goes back to earlier this month, September, where the Lebanese Armed Forces increased its deployment, buttressed its deployment in Nabatieh and I think Zoutar al-Gharbiyeh, one of the pilot zones. And Al-Mudun, which is a Lebanese media outlet, said that based on, you know, I think they'd spoken to some Lebanese security officials, so unnamed source, but this unnamed source, the deployment was explicitly not to secure arms or disarm Hezbollah, that LAF soldiers were going in without any mandate to confront Hezbollah. And then we fast forward, I think that was that report came out sometime like September 6th. September 9th, the LAF puts out its first statement on what it's been doing in these pilot zones. Basically, its first roundup of rounding up material, military equipment, weapons, and so on and so forth. And it says, the LAF says, they've rounded up 1,800 and some change pieces of military equipment. Now, that sounds somewhat significant, especially for an army like the LAF in three tiny zones. And these zones are not major, they're tiny villages. Except when you dig into the numbers that the Lebanese armed forces themselves have put out, not an Israeli allegation, it's not, you know, some outside analysis, this is in the statement itself. Of those 1,800 and some change pieces of military equipment, 1,560, so about 86% of their seizure consisted of bullets. And that's not 1,560 cases of bullets, crates of bullets, that's 1,560 pieces of ammunition, small rounds ammunition, according to the LAF. So they mostly see some bullets, which is militarily insignificant. They're not going in to disarm Hezbollah. The political echelon has been saying since March 2nd, if anything, when the Lebanese government proscribed Hezbollah's military activities, that they are not trying to engage in a confrontation with Hezbollah. The LAF, the Lebanese Armed Forces, starting on March 7th, started issuing statements saying that it would not, effectively, that it would not engage in confrontation with Hezbollah. And President Aoun, the president of Lebanon, has repeatedly said since then that coercive disarmament is not the route that Lebanon is going to take, which means the pilot zones are effectively an area where the LAF is deploying, showing presence, and doing nothing else. Now, this reminds me of the arrangement that existed after 2006, where the LAF deployed into South Lebanon. And there was a tacit agreement with Hezbollah then that any weapons that were left exposed, out in the open, the LAF would seize, but that there would be

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10: I'm John Batchelor with my colleagues from FTD, Edmund Fitton Brown and Bill Raggio. We go to the Yemen map because Yemen's Houthis, North Yemeni, have broken out of the Sana'a area where they were attacked by the U.S. sometime in these last months, attacked by Israel. I believe that was their fortress in the mountainous part of Yemen. However, now they're said to be on the march. Mocha, a city on the Red Sea, fell to them, and the reporting is that they're moving south towards Aden and a province called Tiaz, I believe that's called, a city as well, looking to dominate the highlands in order to surround these cities. Edmund, do you discern a battle plan, or is this one duck at a time, and later on they'll worry about where they're going?
11: Well, I think the Houthis their military tactics are good. They are a formidable fighting force, as they have demonstrated in the advances that they've made during September. What I would say is it's important to remember just the history of this conflict. The Houthis really broke out of the far north back in 2014. And in early 2015, they did reach Aden on the south coast of Yemen, on the, if you like, the sort of Gulf of Aden, Arabian Sea, coast of Yemen. Then the Saudis got involved in supporting the internationally recognized government, and the Houthis were then driven back. And the battle lines large,

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I'm John Batchelor. I welcome Bill Raggio, Senior Fellow for the Foundation for Defense of Democracy, and his colleague, Edmund Fitton Brown, former UK ambassador to Yemen, former UN general, UN official throughout the Ummah, and a senior fellow at the Foundation for Defense of Democracy, to characterize the battlefronts that we find here at the end of September, the beginning of October. There is clearly the Iran front. There is clearly the Yemen front. There is clearly the Lebanon front. And there is less clear

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2: I'm John Batchelor with my colleagues Edmund Fitton Brown and Bill Raggio of the Foundation for Defense of Democracy. We come to Lebanon, where the Israeli Defense Forces have been moved well north of the Litani River. The Lebanon Armed Forces are not, or cannot, or will not follow through on the expectation that they would disarm the Hezbollah guerrillas, who not only are reawakening, but also occupy, live in the area where the IDF is functioning right now, including a large tunnel complex has been destroyed. I go to Edmund immediately to characterize Lebanon at this moment. It's always in chaos. Hezbollah is always powerful. Do you see it rising again quickly, Edmund? Is Iran getting ready to use that arm of the octopus?
3: Certainly, Iran means to use that arm of the octopus. Iran is using all of its proxies. And as you've said, that, you know, we have joined up fronts. This is something which I fear is not fully recognized in Washington, D.C., because you need an equally joined up counter strategy. Otherwise, you know, you're going to end up with allies being picked off one by one, whether it's, you know, the Lebanese creating headaches for Israel, whether it's the Houthis attacking the Saudis, or even the Iraqi proxies attacking the Saudis. So that's what's missing here from DC, is a properly joined up strategy to defeat the axis of resistance as a whole. But in terms of specifically what's going on in Lebanon, we have a continuation of a long-term dilemma there, and that is that there is not a state monopoly on the tools of violence. You know, you're supposed to have all armed personnel in any country essentially under the control of the government. You don't want to have private militias or sectarian militias that are operating independently of the government, or even operating actually contrary to the interests of the government. So where we've been now, ever since the famous Israeli pagers operation and walkie-talkie operation against Hezbollah, has been an effort to force the government of Lebanon to take responsibility for the defense of its own territory. Now, that is underway, but it's not moving at anything like the necessary pace. And there are foot draggers in the government of Lebanon, including some who are actively pro-Hezbollah, who don't want this to happen. And they're doing everything they can to slow it down. There's a scheme underway, which is for pockets of Lebanon to be handed over to the government of Lebanon to control. But part of this, of course, has to be the government of Lebanon being willing to confront Hezbollah and make sure that there are not Hezbollah elements, or indeed Hezbollah weapons that are out of their control in those pockets. And at the moment, the government of Lebanon has not stepped up to meet that responsibility. That's why the Israelis are unable to withdraw.
2: The Hamas front, Bill, we will be joined by a colleague of yours, Samuel Ben-Ur. But right now, I characterize the Hamas front as intransigent. And the Hamas refuses to disarm, and the stabilization plan from the Board of Peace cannot begin till there is disarmament. So it's stuck in the same place, violence, random violence, that it was when you left. Bill, I feel like we've disappointed you. We were hoping to offer something positive, but it's really the same crisis that you left. Are you surprised, Bill? We have just a few seconds.
4: No, I'm not surprised. One thing I've learned doing this job for over two decades now is the more things change,
2: right. The
4: more they stay the same. And I did not expect any movement on Hamas and Gaza.
2: Bill Raggio and Edmund Fitton Brown, senior fellows for the Foundation for the Defense of Democracies, a podcast of our conversations about the many battlefronts, available with illustration and analysis at Amazon Prime, at Apple.

0: 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I'm John Batchelor.
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1: Some warmer weather heading our way. We've got a little bit of rain for the early morning, some fog, a low 53. Later today, skies becoming partly sunny with highs around 69. Clouds tonight, a little fog, getting down to 53. Wednesday, partly sunny, breezy, 73. Clouds for Wednesday night, down to 53. Thursday will be mostly sunny with a high of 79, and partly sunny Friday with a high of 78. With your Granite State forecast, I'm Jeff Edwards.
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8: We are Red Eye Radio. He is Eric Carlin. I'm Gary McNamara. You know, you and I talked about how the enrollment in trade schools, and that more young people are looking at the trade. Still, it's a tough haul right now. I have a story here. Fox Business had it where CEOs revealed that six-figure jobs that young Americans are overlooking amid the labor shortage in many of these things. You know that in for example, 300,000 empty jobs right now

0: plumbers, electricians, and painters.
1: Wow.
0: Air conditioning, heating also.
1: Right.
0: And they still can't find them. And they're talking about the fact that residential areas, you know, it's the AI boom, the data centers, you know, you've got a lot of construction going on and there aren't enough left for residential
1: right
0: now at the moment.
1: Yeah.
0: But we'll get to that story coming up.

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1: Some warmer weather heading our way. We've got a little bit of rain for the early morning, some fog, a low 53. Later today, skies becoming partly sunny with highs around 69. Clouds tonight, a little fog, getting down to 53. Wednesday, partly sunny, breezy, 73. Clouds for Wednesday night, down to 53. Thursday will be mostly sunny with a high of 79, and partly sunny Friday with a high of 78. With your Granite State forecast, I'm Jeff Edwards.
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9: We are whatever you. He's Eric Cronin. I'm Gary McNamara. Talking about the economy and in general and interest rates. Treasury bills beating inflation.
10: Well, all right.
9: Yeah.
10: I was just
9: going through them for you. 6 month Treasury bill, just under 4.5%.
10: Wow.
9: A year is over 4.5%.
10: Wow.
9: So if inflation is down, between 3 and 3.5, you're beating inflation.
10: Yeah, right. Yeah.
9: With it. So I started scanning to see what banks were doing for, special certificates of deposit and all that.
10: Right.
9: Still not up to what a treasury bill is.
10: Hmm.
9: Yeah, this is the, so if you've got the 10-year treasury, 5.23. Right now.
10: Wow.
9: Wow.
10: Wow. Yeah. That's coming in hot.
9: I've got a couple of accounts in banks that are paying me, really well from last year.
10: Right. Yeah.
9: And their terms are coming up. And so I'm sitting there going, okay.
10: Yeah. Yeah.
9: That's the thing. The interest kills you if you're in the beginning of your life.
10: Right.
9: And you haven't saved money. And it's interest you have to pay.
10: Right, yeah.
9: But if you have saved some money, it's a pretty good time to beat inflation on what you can save.
10: Right.

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1: Some warmer weather heading our way. We've got a little bit of rain for the early morning, some fog, a low 53. Later today, skies becoming partly sunny with highs around 69. Clouds tonight, a little fog, getting down to 53. Wednesday, partly sunny, breezy, 73. Clouds for Wednesday night, down to 53. Thursday will be mostly sunny with a high of 79, and partly sunny Friday with a high of 78. With your Granite State forecast, I'm Jeff Edwards.
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0: Red Eye Radio. He's Eric Cronin, and I'm Gary McNamara. Oh, I know. You know, I was just thinking about the ads on social media. You know, I would love to see some of the ads to recruit, Americans or anyone else to be a mercenary in that war. Mm. Something I found on YouTube the other day, just by complete and total accident. And when I'm watching, I'm like, this has got to be propaganda coming from Iran. And this was on YouTube, and it was pretty amazing because it's basically just average citizens doing very, very sophisticated editing of their daily lives and how great their daily lives are.
1: Oh, yeah, okay. Yeah.
0: And I'll get into some of the specifics of it. I watched two of them, and then I just got busy and haven't gone back yet. But it keeps coming up. There's more of them because I looked at a couple that keeps coming up because of the algorithm about how wonderful it is to be living in Iran right now.
1: Mm-hmm.
0: And I'll give you some of these specifics of it here in just a little bit. And with, Election Day not far away, the midterms.
1: Yeah.
0: Some people have already voted in some states, I guess, by mail or whatever.
1: Mm.
0: You know, where are we right now? And what are both sides promoting? Oh, and AOC wearing a Buffalo Bills hoodie.
1: There you go.
0: We'll get to that coming up here.

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1: Some warmer weather heading our way. We've got a little bit of rain for the early morning, some fog, a low 53. Later today, skies becoming partly sunny with highs around 69. Clouds tonight, a little fog, getting down to 53. Wednesday, partly sunny, breezy, 73. Clouds for Wednesday night, down to 53. Thursday will be mostly sunny with a high of 79, and partly sunny Friday with a high of 78. With your Granite State forecast, I'm Jeff Edwards.
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1: I get that. But electoral dynamics and tactics are not complicated. I'm not kidding. Whereas in sports, you have to deal with 1,000 variables that are out of your control. The weather, you have to deal with, is a crowd at a home or away stadium excited or not? You have to deal with things like, did the quarterback go out drinking the night before? There are 1,000 things you can't control about a sports game. So although I use sports analogies for elections, Democrats versus Republicans, Auburn versus Vanderbilt this weekend, right? It's actually not a great analogy. Because the difference with elections is the formula is simple. There is no other variable other than if you show up in the numbers we showed up when President Trump was on the ballot, we win. Dan, you're oversimplifying it. I am not. I promise you, the math works. I'm going to show you in a second. We've even done some great news out of the Supreme Court in the swing state of Ohio. I'll show you that coming up in a minute, too. If we show up, we will win. The problem is there's a lot of doom and gloom out there and people who don't want you to show up. So they're constantly telling you, stay home. Everything sucks. Yeah, that's a great freaking idea, losers. Stay home and hand the government over to Mamdani, AOC, hair gel in California. Like, that's a great idea. The only person you're teaching a lesson is your kids who are going to grow up in a country that falls apart. That's not a lesson. Sorry, but more coming up next. We'll be right back.
2: 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Sundays are a little different on WFEA. 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
3: Okay, here's the great Scott Jennings on something I brought up to you often, how don't neglect the contrast. Talking about all the great stuff the president's going to do and has done is fantastic, but not contrasting it with the awful stuff the Democrats are going to do is a recipe to lose an election because people forget how awful the Biden years was. You have to remind them. Check this out.
4: It's tough out there. That's true. The Real Clear Politics polling average has President Trump at about a 38.8% approval and nearly a 60% disapproval. He's underwater by more than 21 points. But Republicans would be foolish to wave it away. Voters are telling us the environment is difficult and affordability is a major reason why. You can't talk people out of their lived experience. They know it's expensive. It would be foolish to try. But what can you do? You can acknowledge it. You can give them an honest assessment of how we got here and why. And you can tell them what you've done about it and what you plan to do. And you can create a contrast with the opposition. What would Democrats do if handed power? Would impeaching Donald Trump, opening the border, and raising taxes make gas cheaper? Of course not. But that's the general plan that you get from most Democratic discourse. You can have this debate, and you can also remind people from whence we came. Most of the high cost of living people are experiencing now happened under Democrats. To hear them screeching today, blaming Republicans, is akin to the arsonist shouting at the firefighters. They aren't bringing the buckets fast enough.
3: I love that analogy at the end. I think I may steal that. I'll footnote it, Scott. It is. It's like there's a raging fire in your house. You know, the guy sets the fire and then he's screaming at these firemen, come on, speed it up, you lazy bums. Like, what? One of the most overused words in the English language is hyperbole. People, Biden used to use it all the time. Hyperbole is basically exaggeration for effect. You know you're exaggerating. It's for effect. Like, man, I ate so much. I feel like I gained 1,000 pounds. You didn't gain 1,000 pounds. It's exaggeration for effect, but everybody knows what you're doing. No one actually believes you gained 1,000 pounds. It is not hyperbole to tell you that if the Democrats are in charge, they will burn the house down because we saw what they did. You saw the open border. You saw the defund the police initiative. You've seen all of this. Now, here's one. Here's part two of this video. I rarely use two pieces of it, but this was good. Here's Scott talking about a contrast that, okay, affordability is an issue that matters to Americans. We can and should do a, you know, better on this, especially when it comes to fuel prices. I get it. But however, we're nowhere near the affordability crisis Biden handed off to this president, who's at least trying to fix it. And his numbers are far better. You want to go back to basically unfettered immigration, people jumping on the welfare rolls? You don't think the Democrats will do that, open the border again? You think that's going to make life more affordable, giving away your tax dollars to people in the country legally? Pay close attention to what Scott talks about here with the public charge rule. If you haven't heard of this, you should. It's probably the single most important issue when it comes to the economics of illegal immigration, because Milton Friedman once said, you can have open borders or you can have a welfare state, but you can't have both. The economics don't work. Check this out.
4: You also have to recognize openings when they are staring them in the face. And I think there's one right now that goes right to the affordability issue. Democrats have handed the Republicans a major issue if they choose to use it. 22 Democratic states and the District of Columbia have just sued the Trump administration over the new public charge rule. A separate group of cities led by New York has sued as well. Smiling communist Mamdani is the face of this lawsuit. The question is simple. When someone asks to come to America permanently, should the government be allowed to consider whether that person is likely to depend on public assistance, aka welfare? Do we want massive numbers of immigrants coming here who are likely to immediately go on welfare, who will become public charges? It is a fair question. If you are so concerned about affordability and how we're spending tax dollars and public resources, why is your party suing to put as many non-citizens on welfare as possible? It's a question every Democrat in America ought to have to answer.
3: Republicans, please take Scott's advice here. I can make a case to you that this is, I know 80-20, I can make a case to you it's 95-5. When people, I mean, amongst real voters, not amongst, you know, green-haired lunatics who don't even vote and scream about the Pearl Jam concert they went with. I'm not talking about that.
5: Folks, we'll be right back.
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3: Folks, the numbers are everywhere. The crime numbers, too. When you got Bill Maher, again, I don't want to just cite Republican voices because I want to show you how people don't even like President Trump. Yeah, they've had dinner a couple times, but Maher's been a pretty harsh critic of President Trump on a number of matters. Maher's got a show. It gets some decent clipping, some decent views. Here's Bill Maher and the crime numbers, which we have an interview coming up later in the week on this. They're going to release some new numbers. Folks, crime matters. Why does it matter? Because you don't want to get dead. You don't want your kids dead, and you want to live in a safe neighborhood. This isn't hard. Here's Bill Maher. Like, liberals, are you seriously complaining about this stuff? Like, I don't get it. We all want low crime, right? Like, what kind of crazy lunatic do you have to be advocating for a crime? Check this out.
16: It's not just drug crime that's way down. It's all crime. And again, probably much of it is not political. It's because you can't move 2 inches in America without being tracked, photographed, and followed by a flock camera. But it's also because when Democrats expand the safety net, there are less desperate people. And because Trump is a badass. No, I don't agree with many of his methods, like how they sometimes just deport people to countries where they have absolutely no connection, like Meghan and Harry. Is doing it this way the right thing? No. But it's just childish to pretend that when you elect around and find out president, a no more Mr. Nice Guy booting your ass, V for Vendetta, kick ass and take names, say hello to my little friend president, that's not going to have some effect on crime. He has the UFC fights on the lawn. I think the bad guys got the message.
3: Bill Maher's tired of the left. He is. We're never going to be buddies. Clearly, He's been a pretty harsh critic of President Trump on other matters. But tell me what he said is not true. What part's not true? The president came into office with it's over.

0: Tuesday.
1: Well, they want to have a deal with us. They call us all the time.
0: Without offering specifics, President Trump says.
1: The problem is that they've treated the United States very unfairly.
0: The new import ban covers 68 product categories, with Canadian liquor hit the hardest.
2: ABC's Jim Ryan. In an overnight court filing, CNN, MS Now, and Politico, the media companies affected by the Trump administration's ban, filed a motion for preliminary injunction asking the court to block the media ban until the case is further resolved in court. And a two-year-old rape allegation at the center of a new investigation at Cornell University.
3: What happened more recently is Jane Doe filed a civil lawsuit, and the local district attorney, who declined to bring criminal charges at the time back in 2024, said there were discrepancies between what she reported then and what she's alleging now.
2: ABC's Aaron Katursky. As top AI leaders meet at the White House, OpenAI is shelving its next model, saying it didn't meet the company's standards for safety and went beyond what it was authorized to do. You're listening to ABC News.
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6: Officials say rust and cracks in the paint on the truss is what led to the temporary closure of the Queen City Bridge. A Hooksett firefighter has resigned after being indicted on sexual assault charges. And drivers heading through the Bedford tolls this week should be prepared to deal with rolling roadblocks. I'm Tom Novak. Here's what's happening. Public works officials say rust and cracks in the paint on the truss discovered during an inspection led city officials to temporarily close the Queen City Bridge. According to a memo sent to the mayor and alderman late Friday, the decision was made in order to allow inspectors the chance to further determine if the bridge was safe for traffic. As Deputy Public Works Director Owen Friend-Gay noted in the memo, that inspectors found the areas of concern and made the call out of an abundance of caution. Going forward, city officials say they plan to take measures to further clean and repair the joints to minimize the potential for this issue to occur again in the future. A Hooksett firefighter recently resigned after being indicted on multiple charges, including aggravated felonious sexual assault. According to court documents, Mitchell Dean of Manchester has been accused of sexually assaulting an unnamed victim in May of 2022, along with 10 counts of posting private images of the person online without her consent between July of 2022 and February of 2024, while he was living in Webster. Town officials note that Dean had been on administrative leave since October of 2024 when they learned he was under criminal investigation, but say they didn't learn of the indictment until after reaching a negotiated resignation agreement with Dean. Crews will be out this week using rolling roadblocks in order to paint new stripes at the Bedford tolls in preparation for the removal of toll booths. According to DOT officials, the work will take place from 9 a.m. to 3 p.m. on Wednesday and Thursday, weather permitting. Officials say the new stripes will shift traffic to the outside lanes of the Everett in both directions so that the remaining center portion of the toll booths can be removed. In sports, the Red Sox face off against the Yankees tonight in round one of the wild card. First pitch is scheduled for 8. The Boston Bruins kick off their regular season action tonight when they host the New York Rangers. Look for the puck to drop at 8. I'm Tom Novak for WFEA News.
5: Now, a look at the roads from the WFEA Traffic Hub.
7: Wet roads and a lot of leaves down this morning, but other than that, your commute is seeing light to moderate volume. 293 around Manchester is okay. Want to remind you that starting this morning, I-93 in Hooksett, right around exit 10, up to the off-ramp from Interstate 293 south, is going to start some milling and paving work today, and that's going to go on from 6 in the morning till 5 o'clock at night. If you're traveling on the Everett Turnpike, you're doing okay down through the Bedford tolls heading into Nashua and running into Massachusetts now, not seeing any major problems there. Your forecast: drizzled this morning, then mostly cloudy, high 68 degrees. More clouds this evening, overnight low 56, and clouds and sun tomorrow, high 72. I'm Margo on AM 1370 and 99.9 WFEA.
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8: Diabolical, tyrannical leaders fully committed to their goals and objectives.
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10: Well, they find something to, glob onto and say that this is doom and gloom and everyone will die if we don't win. Don't buy it.

0: I take my headphones off and just pretend like I can hear. Okay, there we go. Hey, listen, guys, just to let you know, we have a busy day planned for you. We're going to be joined by, of course, Professor Nathan Schrader will join us at 7 o'clock, and also we'll be joined by New Hampshire State Senator Dan Innes, just to get a sense of 36 days out where we're going to go next with the campaign. It is getting a lot of focus. We talked a little bit about some of the polls that are out there, and, of course, you know, candidates are looking at those polls. People are worried. Had a major conversation yesterday about how much I put faith into polls, and I don't. I mention them, and we talk about them, and we drill down into those as well. And then where we're going, certainly with the next part of this election, a lot of issues on the table. The interesting fact about this is that I still don't think this election is baked in as far as what most people think it's going to be. I think generally speaking, when we look at across the board, what a lot of people are talking about and how they're looking at a lot of different things. One of the things I was looking at in particular, generally independents do not have a strongly trust Democrats, but they may view Democrats somewhat more favorably than Republicans on certain issues right now, simply because of the way we're looking at the economy. And I started to tell a story yesterday, and I realized I didn't finish it, about, you know, I was filling up my gas tank over the weekend, and I was next to a truck that also happened to be a guy who owned a small business that was a lawn care business. So he had his truck, massive truck, and then he had a long trailer, and on the trailer he had at least three pieces of equipment that I knew was going to have to take gasoline. And, you know, I don't typically overly banter with people. I'm not one of those people who get in the express lane at Market Basket and start talking to people. It's just not in my character. But I did happen to talk to this guy simply because I noticed that, one, he was a lawn care person of a small business. And I asked him, he said, you know, how's business going? He goes, ah, it's a great summer. Had a really good summer. A lot of people out there, you know, he said, I'm getting ready to change over my crews now for snow plowing. So he does snow plowing and stuff. I said, you know, how have the gas prices affected you? He says, well, they've affected me. He said the problem is that, one, the increase in costs. He goes, what a lot of people don't know, he was telling me he owns a bigger business. He has 20 people working for him. And at the beginning of the year, they'll look at, you know, what they think they're going to have to spend in all of the expenses to take care of that equipment. So just gas isn't the only thing, but repairs and stuff like that. And he says, you put in the margin, and then we kind of look at things and say, you know, we'll add a 10 to 15% just as a safety margin through that process, and then we'll set our prices for our clients. And, of course, our clients will agree to those prices. And so, once again, he set out contracts for his business. And then, of course, with the massive gas increase, he says, look, I can't go back to my clients and ask for more. Now, I do have provisions in my contracts that should certain things increase the cost of doing business, I do have the ability to go back and talk to him about it. He goes, I just can't do that, though. This is a very competitive market, and it's something I'm really concerned about. He goes, what I will be doing, though, because since we didn't really set our prices for what's going to be happening during the winter when we snowplow, those charges will reflect that. And he says that if the prices go down for gas, once again, I won't pass that on to my clients. It's just the nature of doing business. One of the things he did say to me, though, was this. He goes, look, it is frustrating for me, and it's hard for certainty. But I also have to remember that I was able to buy another truck and four other pieces of major lawn care equipment, and I was able to write it all off. And so I looked at my balance sheet, and I'm actually way ahead. Being able to write that off has actually benefited me. So I don't like the gas prices, but I think a lot of people don't realize, especially for a small business like me, being able to write off 100% of the capital investment that I put into this allowed me to hire three more people, another truck, so I don't have to use just, he had two trucks. So in the end, I understand where we're going to go here. He said the other thing is that, you know, a lot of my lawn care people, they get tips when they do their job. And they don't have to claim those this year. He goes, that's a benefit for them. So I thought that was an interesting conversation to have with him in the bigger sense. I don't think it's a big winning conversation when we go into this election. I don't think most people think about it in that way, in that regard. I just think, once again, going into midterms, you're always a little bit behind if you are, quote, the party in power. But I think, once again, when I listen to people like that, and he professed to be an independent, he is looking at a landscape that's much different than maybe you and I might be looking at. I don't get to write off my expenses when I fill up my gas tank. And it does hurt. I looked at his price, and he's paying a lot of money. And I looked at mine this past weekend. I don't have a big car, and I paid about almost $60 to fill it up. I've never seen that before in that regard. And that is sticking with people. And I think a lot of times when we start playing audio and we start talking about these issues, you know, politicians, those people who are running for office, not me, have to be better to be able to connect certain things. So once again, this guy I talked to was not a rich person. He saw the balance that benefited him, allowed him to expand his company. He wishes gas prices weren't going up. He says his clients have been very tolerant. He'll make it on the back end. I didn't even get into the conversation about what he thought about the conflict at all. One thing he did say to me that I thought was really kind of interesting, he says, you know, it's all speculation. We have enough oil. Just for whatever reason, we're either not able to get it to market, or the speculators are looking at what's going on in Iran, and it's really putting a price tag on every ounce of oil, regardless of where that oil originates from. It's a good point. So I think that's the other thing we'll be talking a little bit about as well. Hey, big thing going on today. We'll get into that in just a little bit. I also have some audio from Ro Khanna. I happen to believe that most members of Congress can't chew gum and walk at the same time. That's just Jeff Chittister's belief. I think some of you think the same way. And we're going to talk a little bit about that. Right now, I do want to get up an update in what's going on in Iran. Of course, right now, there was a proposal put on the table over the weekend. That proposal has been rejected by President Trump. And so a lot of different things that are being considered right now. And we're hearing across the board, even Europe believes this now, that there's some kind of end coming. Simply because of the fact that the final shipments for oil are being delivered or have been delivered, and that's it. That's the last penny, and in fact, most of that money isn't going to go to Iran. So let's go ahead and listen to A1. This is General Keane and also the Iranian minister when he talked a little bit about this. That would be A1.
1: And also, we've got Iran back on their heels so much, as well as we've been reporting steadily here, not just economically, but the military damage we've done to them. And it's not surprising that they have to focus inward maybe a lot more than they have ever done in the past.
2: We're going to now play a little bit from the foreign minister of Iran. He was on Meet the Press yesterday. Watch here.
3: We stand firm in the face of any aggression against us, even if it comes to a doomsday war.
4: Well,
3: at the same time, we are ready for diplomacy. And now there is a very reasonable plan on the table. If they reject it with no reason, this is their fault.
0: Right, a doomsday war. That doesn't sound very pleasing in a lot of different ways. We're still looking at what happened over the weekend in England about the alleged bombing attempt, and we're not getting a lot of information from there. They did bail the people. They put them out on bail, which I'm surprised at, which makes me wonder, was there an aggressive over-reporting of the story? I don't know. Sometimes I can't figure out the judicial system of foreign countries to begin with as well. But this certainly is one of those aspects of really where we are in policy and where most people are very concerned about. I've said it before. This gas prices are way under $4. Most Americans aren't going to be overly concerned about the conflict in Iran simply because we've had, sadly, we've lost people and we've had injuries. But we have, for the most part, a very low footprint of injuries over there as well. Let's go ahead and listen to President Trump on this. That would be A2.
5: Do you think we're going to win this war through this economic warfare that the Treasury Department is waging? War strikes?
6: I think both. I think we'll win it both ways. We've already won it, really, through from a military standpoint, but that doesn't mean we've stopped that.
5: Are strikes before midterms still on the table for you?
6: I don't want to say that.
5: Okay.
6: I don't want to say that.
0: Yeah, there's a lot of things that he doesn't say, and I think he doesn't. Look, he has not been running this war in a way that would typically be favorable in the midterm election. I think that, you know, once again, when we played that audio months ago, and I'll drag that audio out again, where the Biden administration in October of 2024 purposely decided not to stop the advancement of the nuclear program in Iran because they were afraid of what would happen in the midterms to them. I think that I guess it's kind of refreshing that a president isn't making decisions based on elections. We don't hear that often, but it's something we always clamor for. Once again, it's become abundantly clear to me that President Trump believes in that policy in Iran and understands that it could cost the Republicans during the election. And he is that committed to the problem in Iran. Let's go ahead and listen to A3, please.
1: Yeah, well, that's interesting. I think what the United States has always wanted from the Iranians deals with the nuclear issue itself. I mean, obviously, there are other issues in terms of ballistic missile development and also support for proxies. But the major issue is the nuclear. And what am I talking about here? We've got most of it under rubble. But you can obviously excavate that at some point and return to the nuclear capability that they had. And we know there's been activity at a couple of other sites to recover their nuclear program.
0: And that's the thing. They haven't stopped. Even Europe intelligence is saying the same thing. The Iranians have not stopped. They have not surrendered any what is left of any enriched uranium. So they do have a desire to do that. And once again, I don't try to get into the minds of unreasonable and frankly fanatical people. I am not an unreasonable person, nor am I a fanatic. So I try not to get into their mindset and what they're thinking. It is a nation suicide is what it is. But that's what you get when you get a theocracy that believes that they'll get 72 virgins if they die. I don't know how you deal with a government like that, frankly. Let's go ahead and listen to A4.
1: So that is the number one issue for the administration, and they haven't hit it. They've been talking about it for some time. You know, having just returned from Israel a week ago and spent extended time there to really kind of get a grip on what is absolutely happening from their perspective dealing with the Iranians and what are their proxies doing to them that surround them, there's no doubt in my mind, Dana and Bill, that the Iranians are fully committed to recovering and rebuilding and returning to all of the activities that they've always had. Mm-hmm. The development of a nuclear program, a robust ballistic missile program, and continued support for the proxies and support their goals in the region. Take control of the region, influence the Straits of Hormuz indefinitely, and destroy the state of Israel.
0: Right, and they're waiting this out. That's all Iran is doing. They're waiting to the midterms. They believe that the entire Congress could go to the Democrats. They believe that the Democrats favor their position and that they will pressure the president into a decision. They have to remember that the election happens in November. They're not sworn in until January. And so, I mean, if we look at the entirety of what's going on in Iran, there is very little room for them to hang on. They're not getting food shipments. They're beyond a critical stage. So even if the Democrats win Congress and would enact legislation more favorable to the Iranian position, they will have to wait till January. That's just the fact. Let's go and take a break. We'll come back, talk a little bit about Ro Khanna, who has been visiting New Hampshire, talking about potentially running for president. We'll see what he thinks is going to happen if, in fact, the Democrats take over the Congress. We'll do that next right here on The Morning Update.
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5: And the Democrats can impeach to uphold constitutional values and at the same time have a first 100-day agenda that deals with the cost of living.
6: Welcome back to your morning. Is that true? Is that possible? Have we seen such confidence from Washington, D.C., in particular the Congress, that they can actually chew gum and walk at the same time? That's the analogy we give. Most of us can do that. Many of us out there can do that. I think politics in the nature of Washington, D.C. is incapable of doing that. I think that, you know, once again, because you have to remember, one of the things that even the Democrats have to admit is that as much as I think a lot of the corporate media has been behind helping the Democrats really do favorably this year, they also are going to be eager if impeachment is muttered at any time when they take over the Congress, if they in fact do take over the Congress. That's what the media is going to focus on. You think MS Now is going to care anything about agenda if they know impeachment is out there lingering? No, they're going to focus on that. That's where their focus is going to be. So I don't think the Democrats realize that, once again, as I said, once you grab the ice cream truck, you don't get to eat the ice cream. You got to hold on to the truck. And so that's the problem. So the media can turn on them just as fast. He did have a chance, of course. We're talking about he being Ro Khanna, who has been in the state, Representative Ro Khanna. He has hinted that he would run for president of the United States. Of course, he wants to get past the midterms. But, you know, he's visited here at least four times. So that's on there. He was on with Kristen Walker talking about this. Let's go ahead and listen to this first clip about the issue of impeachment. Kristen Walker, and then, of course, she plays an audio clip of Senator Duckworth, a veteran. Thank you for the service. Let's go and listen to B1.
7: All right, Congressman, let's turn to the potential impact of the midterm elections. Democrats already debating how aggressively they should investigate and potentially even impeach President Trump, should they, in fact, take back control of the House. But Senator Tammy Duckworth is warning Democrats against doing that. I want to play a little bit of what she said and get your reaction on the other side.
8: Don't be impeaching anybody. Let's just get back to work. I'm not interested in being in a confrontation with Donald Trump. I can be. I have been. It's not going to stop me. But I would rather move the ball forward and to the benefit of the American people.
6: Right. And so what does that mean? And once again, if it comes push to shove, and let's say the House actually does impeachment, let's say they pass that, they have to hand it over to the senator. She will participate in that. She won't be reluctant at that point. Trust me on that one. But she brings up a really good point. Is that where the energy of the American people wants to be? I'll ask you, Granite State, is that where you want to go? Even if you're inclined to vote for a new Congress to hand over the keys of our country to the Democrats this time around, is that what you want? Now, some of you are going to say yes. You want to impeach President Trump. But I will tell you right now, and I remember the last impeachment trials, they are incapable of functioning as a government with that out there. It consumes everything that they do. And then there will be some

0: especially the newer ones who get elected, if they are elected, who will be gladly consumed by making sure that they get rid of President Trump. And the likelihood, you know, once again, if we go to the poly markets, the likelihood of that happening are really low. Let's go ahead and listen to Ro Khanna on this. That would be B2.
1: Is impeaching President Trump a third time a mistake for Democrats?
2: No, it's not, because it's not about Donald Trump. He's going to be a lame duck and, in my view, largely increasingly irrelevant. The point is to stand up for the Constitution. Impeachment says that you can't get into an illegal war in Iran without constitutional approval. Impeachment says that you can't just start firing federal employees when in defiance of what Congress says.

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2: Most major positions within the executive branch in which President Trump fired people from were appointees that he has responsibility over. This decision hadn't been made. That's why we go to the Supreme Court. That's not an impeachable offense in my book. He thought he had the power. It's not clearly defined. He went through the court system. He won some of them, and he lost some of them. But that's hardly an impeachment. Let's go ahead and listen to Ro Khanna before we take a break. That would be B3.
3: Impeachment says you can't do deals with foreign governments to allegedly enrich your own family. It's about setting a standard, and the Democrats can impeach to uphold constitutional values and at the same time have a first 100-day agenda that deals with the cost of living, to have child care. I just unleashed a free child care plan, to have an increase in minimum wage, to have paid family leave, to tax the billionaires. We can do both.
2: We're going to take a break on that one. That's going to have a lot of impact. Keep that audio clip ready, Tom, because we're going to replay that one. Because once again, I love the word free. I love the word free. And I'll tell you right now, and we've all heard this adage, if our parents didn't say it, a teacher said it, our mentor said it, ain't nothing in life free. There is a cost one way or another. A cost one way or another. I am hardly a rich person. And every year when I have to pay my taxes, I'm appalled about how much money they have taken from me. Appalled. But they think I'm rich. It's going to take a break. We'll come right back and continue this conversation all next right here on WFEA's The Morning Update.
4: Good morning, I'm Tom Novak. Here's what's happening. Lawmakers have given the okay to the Liquor Commission's chosen developer for a pair of liquor outlets on I-95 in Hampton. A Hooksett woman has been charged with driving under the influence after her vehicle wound up in a local pond. And Hampton's former police chief has been tapped as the new top cop at UNH. WFEA News Time, 6:30, taking a look at sports. Red Sox face off against the Yankees tonight in round one of the wild card. First pitch gets underway at 8 p.m. Boston Bruins kick off regular season action tonight when they host the New York Rangers. Look for the puck to drop at 8. More on these stories coming up at the top of the hour, right here on 99.9 and AM 1370. Right now in the Mill Yard in Manchester, 55 degrees and cloudy skies. I'm Tom Novak for WFEA News.
5: Bill Gates has made another bold and dire prediction about the future. Now he says that, without regulation, AI will kill much of the human race. Now, before we panic, let's look at other Bill Gates predictions. I'm Kim Komando for NordVPN. I tested the leading VPNs, and NordVPN comes out on top. 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Here are some more Bill Gates forecasts. In 1995, he announced that there was no commercial potential for the entire internet. None. By 2035, Gates said there would be zero poor countries left in the world. He also said that spam would be eradicated by 2006. I love this one. Gates also predicted that the internet would create an infallible system to ensure the accuracy of all information. And there's also this. Microsoft has invested more than $300 billion in AI. Too bad he couldn't see Jeffrey Epstein coming. Tech is all around us, and that's why you need to be tech smart more than ever. 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Then it started getting slower and clunkier. So I did exactly what I tell you to do. I shopped around. I tested all the big names, and NordVPN came out on top. It's what I use now on all my devices and what I trust for my family. 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
9: Now, a look at the roads from the WFEA Traffic Hub.
10: Some wet roads this morning, but other than that, you're doing okay. Everett Turnpike is moving along through the Bedford Tolls and heading down through Merrimack and Nashua. No problems on 93 from Concord to Manchester and through Londonderry, Windham and Salem. 293 looks good around the city. Heading to and from the seacoast on 101, you're moving at the speed limit, and driving down into Massachusetts on 93 South, you're starting to see slowdowns at that 495 connector and through Andover. Your forecast, drizzle this morning, then mostly cloudy today. A high 68 degrees, cloudy tonight, then low 56 degrees overnight, more clouds and sun tomorrow, high 72. I'm Marga on AM 1370 and 99.9 WFEA.
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11: 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Don't buy it.
12: Welcome back to your morning. Jeff Chittister with you. WFEA's The Morning Update, of course. Hey, we're going to be talking political rhetoric with our professor, of course, from New England College, Professor Nathan Schrader, talk a little bit about some of the things that are going on. We had vandalism to Senator Collins' office. We've got New Hampshire representatives challenge each other to fights in downtown Market Square in Portsmouth. I don't know. It's just, I don't think it's that much different. I just think that the social media just kind of elevates.
13: Wait. There was a challenge of a fight where they old school, slapping each other with the glove and I will see you for a pistol duel.
12: That's no weapons. They were going to do fist, the old boxing.
13: 30 style boxing.
12: Yeah. I just,
13: they have to get their handlebar mustaches prepared.
12: I don't know.
13: Prior.
12: I just think across the board, these guys all need to chill out. I think
13: go have a soda. Take 5 minutes for yourself.
12: They take things too serious. Hey, play that Rokana in a clip for me again, please. That would be B3.
14: Impeachment says you can't do deals with foreign governments to allegedly enrich your own family. It's about setting a standard, and the Democrats can impeach to uphold constitutional values and at the same time have a first 100-day agenda that deals with the cost of living, to have child care. I just unleashed a free child care plan, to have an increase in minimum wage, to have paid family leave, to tax the billionaires. We can do both.
12: No, you can't. And so let's look at that. Free child care. Does anyone believe we're going to get free child care? We're approaching close to $1 trillion in reported fraud and abuse in programs over the last 10 years. Do we think that this would be any less susceptible to that? Why is it the federal government's responsibility? It's not. Do it simply by saying

0: We will give you a 105% tax deduction on anything you pay for childcare. But they don't want to do that. They want to take the money, send it to Washington, D.C., and right when it plops down into our coffers, we lose 40% of it. So the dollar you send down for free childcare, lose 40% of it right out of the gate. Then, as we start sending it back to the states, everybody has to take their little taste. Because what's going to happen is the state's going to have to put up a bureaucracy in place to help manage that. And then they'll send out and they'll distribute it to non-government agencies, i.e. nonprofits, and they'll take their little taste. Everyone will take their little taste. So by the time we get back to free health, free child care, 10 cents on the dollar is all we'll be getting back. This is a ludicrous plan. Increasing the minimum wage. What happened in California when they did that? And once again, how many people actually receive the minimum wage that are needed as a livable income? Because you got to remember, a lot of people who get minimum wage, it's not the sole intake for their currency. A lot of people are younger, they're interns. What percentage of Americans work under the minimum wage as a proposed livable wage? It's less than 1%. But once again, when you increase the minimum wage, let's say we do this. Okay, I drive by all of the fast food restaurants in the Seacoast area. What is McDonald's in Portsmouth currently saying they'll start you at if you take a job with them? It's $15. What's the minimum wage? $7.95. What do they want to propose the minimum wage go up to? $20, $25? Now, let's say they'd go to $20 to $25 on the minimum wage. Do you think McDonald's in Portsmouth is going to eat that cost? As you're eating the Big Mac, you're going to be paying more for that Big Mac. And that's exactly what happened to California. And, of course, the media in this country can't even do one simple story on that. And so you're not going to get that. Free child care is going to be a waste of time. Paid family leave. It's none of your business. It's none of your business. Most companies have paid family leave already. This is what you do. You go back and you say, we will give you, company, 110% discount on your taxes if you put the family leave program in place. Stop taking money that we end up wasting. Create a tax system that promotes these kind of activities. But that's not what most Democrats are capable of. And then tax the billionaires. There it is. We're beyond the millionaires now. Tax the billionaires. He happens to be a millionaire. And once again, I've heard it over and over again. Why? Let's just say I'm in favor of 10% flat tax across the country with no deductions. You get no deductions, no deductions for anything. 10%. And I had someone say to me, well, that's not fair if a billionaire only pays 10%. A billionaire's 10% is what? $100 million. 10% if you're making $55,000 is what? So that 10% isn't as equal as you think it is. But no, that's not what we want to do. We want to make this thing complicated. We want to create a whole industry that people have to run around and try to figure out their taxes. It's not even a matter of our founding fathers rolling over in their graves. They're looking down at us and go, why has another revolution not started? All right. A big meeting today. We're going to bring the AI execs together. That'll be a real geek fest. Down in Washington, D.C., they're going to be going into the White House, and they're going to be talking about AI. Speaker Johnson is going to be there. President Trump and his team are going to be there. And, of course, as I said, I don't mean to pick on them. Once again, they've already been picked on enough in high school. I don't know how many wedgies they probably experienced. But I'm not going to pick on AI, but they are going to be meeting today. Let's go ahead and listen to Speaker Johnson. Now, I want you to listen to Speaker Johnson for a minute, and then I'm going to come back and comment on it. C1.
1: Well, let me put it simply. This meeting tomorrow has been a long time coming. In my view, I've talked to the president about it several times. He's the only one that has the gravitas to be able to pull them all together. The leaders of all the different AI platforms all have different ideas and prescriptions on what the supposed guardrails should be. Now, Your point that you started with here is the right one. They have a corporate responsibility, as every corporation does, to create safe products, right? And there's product liabilities laws that apply and a labyrinth of federal regulations on all this stuff already.
0: Right. There are current laws in place that really, it doesn't say AI, it just says products, right? And AI is a product. But if you listen to his tone, and I know there's a lot of people out there just don't like Johnson because he's a Republican, he's from Louisiana, he's a Nazi, he's a racist, he's a backwood, whatever you end up calling him, because that's the current rhetoric of our current political conversation. But that's what you need. You listen to his voice tone, and you listen to the cadence of how he's trying to explain this thing. We need more people down in Washington, D.C., and frankly, anywhere in politics, talking like that. Not panicked, not castigating people left and right, but just basically saying, look, this is not going to happen the way most people think it is. And let's go ahead and listen to C2.
1: We do not need a moratorium. We do not need to jump in and hyper-regulate this because we'll lose the race to China. The innovation is important to continue, but we have to strike the right balance. That's what the conversation is going to be. Well, I think there may be a role for the DOJ if things go awry, but what we need before we get to that stage is transparency, and we need some oversight. And I think that's what's involved. Instead of just smothering this with red tape, which is always the government's reflex, and I think would be wrong and frankly dangerous to national security if we did it here, we want to continue the innovation. We want to keep America's lead over China and all of our other competitors, but we want to make sure that it's being done in a safe way. So a little oversight, a little transparency, I think would go a long way here.
0: And that's, I mean, once again, calm. Let's remember that the House has already passed the Ratepayers Protection Act that still maintains local control, that basically says that if these data centers do come in, they have to be transparent and they have to present the plan. And the local municipalities, regardless, even though it's a federal regulation, can decide how they want to handle that. But even now, we're hearing that, you know, this isn't the major problem people think it is. But now that sits in the House, and most Democrats won't support it. Most Democrats will not support the Ratepayers Protection Act, which was passed by the House. Most Democrats in the Senate, Schumer doesn't want it to appear on the floor. You know why? You want to guess? Anyone? Anyone want to guess? Because he cannot give the Republicans a win on AI, since they have fomented and gotten people all up in a tither about AI, handed them pitchforks. He cannot give Republicans a win on this issue because that takes away what he thinks is one of his important points 36 days out from the midterms. It's not that they don't believe it's sound legislation. It's not that they don't believe that, yes, you should protect the ratepayers. They'll probably just reintroduce it if they do win the Senate. And say, look at this bill. Geez, it looks very similar to the one that was passed in the fall. Oh, no, it's different because it has Democrat on it. It's just so frustrating to watch this process play itself out. And so once again, when Ro Khanna says that they can chew gum and walk and institute policy, free this, free this, free this, take billionaires' money, and then not agree to this AI, not be out of objections to the policy itself because it gives Republicans a win before the midterms, do you think I'm going to be happy going into the voting booth this November? No. Let's go ahead and listen to the next part of that. That would be C3.
1: We do. We began looking at this February 2024. I became speaker in October 23, and I put together a bipartisan coalition, a task force to look at this. They produced a 270-page report on ideas, but some of that is obsolete already. It was published months ago. You know, the frontier labs are the ones that know the most about this, and so we've got to have them involved in the conversation about what those supposed guardrails look like. I'm going to resist the siren song that Bernie Sanders called to, you know, impose strict limits and moratoriums. I think that's the wrong approach. So again, a balance is what we're after. I think the conversation tomorrow will help us along that way.
0: Right. And I think that's the meeting that's going to be had today, and we'll come out of that. But he mentioned something here that I talked about as well. So they had a bipartisan committee over 3 years ago that got together, Democrats and Republicans. You didn't hear anyone about this because the media didn't care. There wasn't a lot of hyperbole around this because it wasn't a political issue. And they put a plan together. It's already obsolete. But there is this possibility that Democrats and Republicans can work together. Before we listen to the next clip, once again, mark my words. If the Democrats take over the Congress, or even if they just take over the House, everything that you're hearing about the doom and gloom right now, they will suddenly have a miraculous solution for it. It'll be solved. There'll be no moratoriums. We brought them in, and we taxed the crap out of those AI companies. That's more money for our coffer. But it will be the same place we are now It's just that they're changing their tone because they know the tone today is not valid.

0: It has no integrity whatsoever. It is to whip up the mob into a policy point that they believe they can capitalize on. But come the spring of 2027, suddenly they will be like, oh, it's all set. We had a nice talk with them. Everything's all set. Everything is still the same, but it's all set. Let's go and listen to the final clip before we take our break. And that would be C4.
1: Do you think that this, with regards to China, I mean, I've had several tech executives and lawmakers, to be clear, say that the information against data centers, that pushback against data centers, that is coming from China.
2: Yes.
1: They believe that. The Democrats are seizing on this, though. They're making this their messaging. They've been very clear. They're going to take this into the midterms. How do you fight that?
2: This is what Democrats do every election cycle. They find something to, you know, glob onto and say that this is doom and gloom and everyone will die if we don't win. Don't buy it.
0: Yeah, they will do that. Real quick, we have one more clip. We might as well play that one out before we take our break and talk about trends coming up next. That would be C5.
2: It is a Chinese psyop. I really believe that. It's not a conspiracy theory. I think they're pushing those ideas. But the community concerns are important. And I think our candidates on the campaign trail have made a very good case for this, and the incumbents in Congress to say, the Republicans to say, you have to regard community influence. Trust is earned. It's not automatic. So the companies that go in to build AI infrastructure need to meet with the community and make sure that you have ratepayer protection pledges in place and all of that. We passed the bill through the House a couple weeks ago, the Ratepayer Protection Act, which codifies President Trump's provision that says if somebody's going to go in and build one of these this infrastructure, then they need to ensure the local community they'll be good corporate partners. Your rates won't go up. We won't use the water resources that they can cycle that inside. There's a lot of precautions that can be made. And where it's done well, they partner with the local community. It's a win-win-win because it provides a lot of jobs, a lot of new investment. And that's what these local communities need.
0: There you go. So go to your favorite search engine or go to your favorite news site outside of WFEA and type in Ratepayers Protection Act. And what is the media telling you about this? This is what I was saying yesterday. The bias within the media is not only the pounding and pounding and pounding of the negative, it's not affirming the positive. This passed the House. It's in the Senate. Schumer doesn't want it to be a vote, not because of policy points, but because he does not want to give the Republicans a victory. And where is the media on this story? They've been giving you the doom and gloom stories for 4 weeks now, and this is one that rectifies at least 70% of our concerns, and they're not telling you about it. That is the problem with the media. Let's take a break. We'll be right back on WFA's The Morning Update.
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6: Welcome back. Jeff Chittister with you. September 29th. We're tick-tocking our way closer to October. It's Tuesday, 272 days down, 93 days left. Confucius Day. So those of you who partake in most fortune cookies, but if you remember Confucius, we'll give you that. It will be our quote of the day, by the way. It's also National Biscotti Day and National Coffee Day, which two things go together. I wonder if they did that on purpose, but it is National Coffee Day.
7: But you know the secret to a enjoying a proper cup of coffee with a biscotti?
6: What?
7: You don't enjoy it. You don't partake in it after 2 p.m.
6: Okay, because that'll keep you up.
7: Yeah.
6: That'll keep you awake. There we go. It's also National Goose Day. I had to look this up. Are we talking about Goose from Top Gun? Are we talking about Goose, the pat on someone's rear? Or are we talking about the goose? We're talking about Goose. So it's National Goose Day. Be nice to Goose, unless they're Canadian. Goose. It's a Canadian goose, i.e. Canadian
7: geese.
6: Yeah. Well, one goose is a goose. A Canadian goose. Not to be confused with a Canadian moose. National Silent Movie Day. All right, we need this. Hey, VFW Day, of course, big appreciation out to them as well. National Police Remembrance Day as well. 1650, Henry Robinson opened the first dating agency in the world. That must have been fun. 1829, he painted the portraits of the person. 1829, the Metropolitan Police Department started in London. 1979, John Paul II became the first pope to visit the Republic of Ireland. 1996, Nintendo 64 game console was released in the U.S., and the world had changed. That's an incredible console right out of the gate.
7: One thing you missed on, today's day,
6: what?
7: National Coffee Day.
6: I did say that.
7: You
6: I
7: did?
6: Said, I said National Biscotti Day and National Coffee Day.
7: Okay. All
6: together.
7: Right.
6: Together again.
7: All right.
6: No problems. You keep me honest. I appreciate that. 2018, Kanye West tweeted that he changed his name to Yee. I don't know if he still uses that. 2021, two wild boars attacked Shakira in Barcelona while she was in the park, during which they took her bag and personal belongings. That sounds like a joke report, and somehow I don't remember this.
7: All I'm thinking about is the fact that she played a character in the Disney movie Zootopia,
6: and
7: all I'm thinking is the characters getting involved with each other like that.
6: I just don't know.
7: You can tell, I have nieces and nephews.
6: That's a sad day. Your trends today were all football, once again. No AI, no what's going down in Washington, D.C., no elections. Although two stood out to me that I thought was interesting. One.

0: one was snow. I was like, oh, what? So New Hampshire and nationally, snow was number two. And the reason why is because a massive snowstorm is getting ready to hit the mountain region out near Colorado and that area as well. So that's going to be a big one as it goes through. So that's one reason why that came up as well. The other one was certainly when we look at, you know, I don't typically go too far into deaths that happen as far as famous actors or even close to actors in that regard. But when we look at certainly Saved by the Bell, the person who played the principal.
1: Mr. Belding.
0: Mr. Belding. And someone referred to him as America's principal.
1: Oh, yeah.
0: He passed away at the young age of 75.
1: Dennis Haskins.
0: Yeah, Dennis Haskins passed away. So that was the number one search here in New Hampshire. So go figure. It was number two in the USA. So clearly someone
1: did. Well, I think it's safe to say the resurgence of that show when they did the spinoff on the Peacock streaming channel definitely made its impact. So
0: yeah, it was a kind of an impactful show because it was something different on Saturday mornings that you hadn't really seen in that regard as well. Let's say we said Confucius was the Confucius Day. He who chases two rabbits may catch neither, but will have a great excuse. Halloween, 32 days away. I'll let you ponder that for a while. Midterm elections, 36 days away. Veterans Day, 43. Thanksgiving, 58. Christmas, 87. We're under the 90s, guys. And, of course, 773 days until the presidential election. Zachary Levi and Haisley, their birthdays today as well. Until selective breeding made them taste better, watermelons tasted bitter and were harvested only for their water content. Interesting. I'm still pondering that, the Confucius. He who chases two rabbits may catch neither, but will have a great excuse.
1: My head hurts.
0: My chest hurt. We'll figure that out. Hey, we'll take a break. Professor Nathan Schrader joins us next. Talk about some of the things that are going on about the midterms, but also AI. We'll talk about that. And also political discourse. We'll cover that with him, whether he's ready for that or not. WFEA is the Morning Update.
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3: From ABC News, I'm Sherry Preston. Another serious data security breach at a government agency. The FBI's job site was hacked into and is still down, but thousands of former and current agents' personal information has been compromised. And now, the Defense Department says it has been the target of a separate cyber attack.
4: The Pentagon is dealing with its own data breach. An official confirms an employee database was compromised, with hackers obtaining the personal information of nearly 3 million current, former, and deceased members of the military.
3: ABC's Karen Hwang. Leaders of top artificial intelligence companies are set to attend a lunch meeting with President Trump and House Speaker Mike Johnson at the White House today amid growing fears about the threat of the rapidly innovating technology. Pope Leo weighing in on AI Monday.
5: We are trying to continue to promote dialogue, study, investigation, to find ways to make sure that AI does not get to a point where it could destroy humanity or remove humanity from the conversation.
3: OpenAI shelving its next AI model, saying it didn't meet the company's standards for safety and went beyond what it was authorized to do. The model said not to have been honest about the work it had done. U.S.-Canada relations likely to deteriorate further now that Canadian Club is no longer for sale at U.S. liquor stores. However, says ABC's Jim Ryan, they might not feel this latest ban on Canadian products all that much.
6: At the heart of the dispute with Canada, says President Trump, is that
7: they have been one of the worst countries in the entire world.
6: And so at 12:01 this morning, the U.S. imposed a ban on the importation of Canadian whey protein, molasses, non-alcoholic beer, and some alcohol. It's largely symbolic, as the forbidden items represent about 0.25% of Canadian imports to the United States. Jim Ryan, ABC News.
3: Hurricane Polo making landfall in Baja California. Flash flooding, winds described by forecasters as life-threatening. This is ABC News.
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1: Lawmakers have given the okay to the Liquor Commission's chosen developer for a pair of liquor outlets on I-95 in Hampton. A Hooksett woman has been charged with driving under the influence after her vehicle wound up in a local pond. And Hampton's former police chief has been tapped as the new top cop at UNH. I'm Tom Novak. Here's what's happening. The state's long-range capital planning and utilization committee has given the green light to the New Hampshire Liquor Commission's chosen developer for a pair of new liquor outlets on I-95 in Hampton. On Monday, the committee approved developer Dick Agonost, who's teamed up with Massachusetts-based Global Partners, who will take on a 35-year lease. However, two members of the committee brought up litigation brought by Common Man Roadside and Seacoast Welcome Center, LLC, who sued the Liquor Commission after being disqualified over financing. A Hooksett woman has been charged with driving under the influence after her vehicle was found in Stevens Pond in Manchester. According to police, a little after 5 Monday afternoon, rescue crews answered the call and found two people inside who they assisted in getting out of the vehicle. Police say out of this ordeal, 50-year-old Amy Iqbal was charged with DUI, but authorities note that her passenger was not injured during the crash. Former Hampton Police Chief David Hobbs has been named the University of New Hampshire's new chief of campus police. Hobbs replaces former chief Stephen Lee, who resigned back in April. That's after pleading guilty to driving under the influence following his arrest earlier this year in Portsmouth, and has since joined the Greenland Police Department. In his new role, Hobbs will oversee the department of 81 employees across UNH's campuses in Durham, Manchester, and Concord. Hobbs started his new position on Monday, but school officials note that an official swearing-in ceremony will be held in early October. Looking at sports, the Red Sox face the Yankees tonight in round one of the wild card. First pitch is scheduled for 8 p.m. Boston Bruins kick off their regular season action tonight when they host the New York Rangers. Look for the puck to drop at 8. I'm Tom Novak for WFEA News.
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9: Some wet roads this morning, but other than that, you're doing okay. Everett Turnpike is moving along through the Bedford Tolls and heading down through Merrimack and Nashua. No problems on 93 from Concord to Manchester and through Londonderry, Windham, and Salem. 293 looks good around the city. Heading to and from the seacoast on 101, you're moving at the speed limit, and driving down into Massachusetts on 93 south, you're starting to see slowdowns at that 495 connector and through Andover. Your forecast, drizzle this morning, then mostly cloudy today. A high 68 degrees, cloudy tonight, then low 56 degrees overnight, more clouds and sun tomorrow, high 72. I'm Marga on AM 1370 and 99.9 WFEA.
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11: Look, they sold this country out for future political power because there's no downside in a secure border.
12: Will they find something to, you know, glob onto and say that this is doom and gloom and everyone will die if we don't win? Don't buy it.
0: I think that's generally the marketing campaign for everybody, doom and gloom. I don't know how to describe it, of course. Joining us from New England College, your professor, Nathan Schrader, joins us as well. Hey, before we get into the hardcore stories and talk about some of the things you and I have been bantering about back and forth on in text, the baseball season has entered the postseason. Anything that you're excited about here?
13: I am, and look, you must have been reading my mind because there's something I wanted to lead off with. Like, every time the Red Sox get into the playoffs, I like to post this on my Twitter feed. This short, real quick anecdote from the late, great Studs Terkel, right? He told this story to Ken Burns in the baseball documentary, and it was about the obsession of baseball fans, particularly those who root for the Red Sox and the Yankees. And now we got the Red Sox and the Yankees clashing right now. And this goes back to the late 30s and early 40s, right, when the era of Ted Williams and all the greats. And the story was that these two Boston Irishmen were sitting around having coffee on a park bench, and they were obsessed. Every morning they meet up there talking about baseball, and eventually one of the friends told his buddy that his fixation had just gone too far. And to prove his point, the friend asked his baseball loving Irishman pal to imagine he was out for a boat ride with both his dad and Ted Williams.
0: Mm.
13: And all of a sudden the boat springs a leak and it starts to sink. And he discovers that there's only one life preserver on board. And he says, would you throw it to Ted Williams, the splendid splinter? Would you throw it to your dad? And without hesitating, his buddy says, are you kidding me? My dad could barely hit 200. I've watched those 10 episodes of Ken Burns baseball 15 times through, and that is my favorite story. There's so many great stories, and that one plays back in my mind every time the Red Sox and Yankees battle, and primarily in the postseason. And but I also am a little frustrated because, you know, I love the Philadelphia Phillies.
0: Yeah.
13: And they get stuck in the 2 p.m. time slot the next 3 days, and I'll be in class. So I'll put it on the radio on Sirius, but what a bad time to get, like, for your fan base. Like, you're 2 o'clock.
0: It's
13: all three of your games.
0: Yeah, it is brutal. I do love that story. That's actually an excellent story. My grandfather, who was a massive Yankees fan, because when he came to this country, the first big place he went to was New York. So he just latched onto the Yankees.
13: Oh, yeah.
0: He hated Ted Williams. He would take us to the games all the time to see the Yankees and the Red Sox, and he would just hate Ted Williams. Ted wasn't playing at that time. And every time it was mentioned, he'd lose his mind. And one day I said, you know, Gramps, you're CB, you were in the Navy. He was a Navy aviator for the Marine Corps. I mean, any allegiance there whatsoever? And he goes, yeah, I'll give him that.
13: but that is so interesting, because that's one of the reasons why my grandfather, who is from southwestern Pennsylvania, became a Red Sox fan, because he followed the exploits. He was in the military around the same time as Ted Williams, and followed, you know, his exploits from the baseball field to the battle, you know, to combat, and then back to baseball. And that earned his admiration for him and for Williams, and then the team for the rest of his life. Yeah. Yeah.
0: Yes. Ted Williams, what was his favorite uniform? And they thought he was going to say something about the different uniforms the Red Sox had during his career. He said U.S. Marine.
13: That's true.
0: That's just amazing. Hey, let's go ahead and get into the news a little bit. Of course, this is a big one. Thune ads promoting Trump political message shouldn't be paid for by the taxpayer dollars. So this ad appeared in the major show it appeared in, Fox News, and then it also came in several NFL games and college football games, and basically was it cast out all communists, Marxists, and fascists. That was the statement, and of course, at the very end of the commercial, it had Trump to 88022. You could go ahead and show that support, but then it also had paid for the U.S. government. So, once again, we're going into the midterms. This kind of, you know, he wants to be on the ballot, but he is going to be in the conversation. And this is one of the things that really starts people moving the conversation into just these silly things upset people.
13: No, this one should upset people regardless of where they fall in the political spectrum or the partisan divide. And I've noticed there have been several, including U.S. Senator John Kennedy, a Republican, who oftentimes sides with the president, although John Kennedy is a little more, you know, is a little more open to criticizing the president, but generally is an ally. And there's another, and I missed, there was another Republican senator last night who criticized the president on Twitter over this. This is just one of those things that I would hate to see become a norm in American politics. And I don't care if the president is of my, is someone I support or would not support, a taxpayer funded advertisement of that variety is extremely disturbing. That number, again, I double checked that with the AP story this morning. So far, we know that it's been $1.5 million in public spending on that. It might be more if we see the ad placed in more often. It's also, so look, don't get me wrong. If the Trump campaign or a PAC affiliated with the Trump campaign wants to run that exact ad,
1: right,
13: I say more power to them. I don't have any issue there. But if the taxpayers are paying for that, what is an obvious political campaign ad, then I've got an issue. I think the other thing that I think I could see I saw sort of the step moving in this direction when the administration started running some of the Twitter and Facebook and other social media posts, sure, about some of the agencies of government, you know, with more or less it looked like Trump promo ads, you know, over the last year or two, and they draped his like banner over some of the federal buildings. It made me think that something like this could happen. I just thought that maybe they'd know that this would be the bridge too far, but I guess not. But I do think by the way, John Thune was the name I was trying to come up with, who's right, the Senate Majority Leader. So that's not a low ranking member, you know, saying that this shouldn't be paid with taxpayer dollars. But my fear is that if this is allowed to continue, it will green light in the future, perhaps a president of a different political party doing this. And if it's allowed, it sets a precedent where that could be permitted too at our expense.
0: Right. Now, I think that's one of the things that balance, and certainly his many of the groups that certainly you don't call them nonprofits, but many of the political PACs that have been put together surrounding mm-hmm. President Trump are pretty flush with money right now. And so that ad could have clearly been paid for by that. And I think that's one of the other things. And it is that tightrope that whenever a president, or even for that matter, a Congress or releases an ad supporting a particular policy, there is this balance that you have to kind of figure out. Well, you know, is this political, or is this truly to help the American public?
13: Right, and that's where one of the people I've for years have really turned to for commentary on some of these issues of like government ethics, and I'm sure you've heard some of his commentary before, was the President Bush's former White House ethics chief was Richard Painter.
0: Yeah.
13: And Painter, I always think he's been critical of this presidency in particular, but he seems to be critical of any malfeasance that he sees in government or ethical crises. And he's been very adamant about this, that his statement that I heard the other day was, "This is what authoritarian governments do to promote themselves." And he said, "We can't go down this road." And Painter, to me, is someone I would trust, that if he is that concerned, it makes me just as concerned, because I don't think he's necessarily doing this because he just simply doesn't like the president.
0: Right.
13: And what the other thing I want to see, and I've been looking for this, but I don't see the information available just yet. I'd like to see like who actually got the contract from the federal government to produce that ad, because we know, you know, that it's been run in, you know, X number of markets in certain places. But I'm wondering, I'd like to see, is this was the Trump campaign or a Trump affiliated PAC paid with our tax dollars to produce that ad? That would add another layer to this, but I've just not been able to confirm that.
0: Yeah, and it'll be interesting to see how it plays out too. And I think the bigger part, the easiest way to kind of resolve this, is for the Trump to just go ahead and authorize, or one of the PACs authorize, a repayment and take over the ad.
13: Yes, I think so too.
0: All right, so big meeting today. We're going to gather all the AI people together, and we're going to put them into the White House. You know, we look at this. I guarantee you, in January, when we said what we were going to be talking about during this election, AI was not on anyone's platter.
13: Mm-mm.
0: And so when we think about that, they're getting together. I happen to be in the camp that I think a lot of this is just nothing more than, I wouldn't say fake, but it's misguided in a lot of different ways. And I think it certainly is a worthy conversation. But once again, bringing the AI people together in the White House to kind of look at this together, what are your thoughts on that? And what are you hearing from your students, especially surrounding the conversation of AI?
13: Look, we've been having more conversations about this than I anticipated this early in the semester about AI. I've noticed a genuine level of concern among students about not they don't seem to have this fear that, you know, that we heard the Bill Gates comment over the weekend about a billion people potentially perishing because of AI. I don't think they're quite that afraid, but they're concerned about what this means, that there's no way to rein right now. There appears to be no way to rein in out of control AI tools, right? That seems to be what concerns them, that they see things such as deep fakes, right? They see things as we saw the story. I think you and I may have talked about this one before last week, the Michael Smirkanish story from a week or two ago about a false AI generated intelligence report that the Department of Defense almost acted on without verifying it, that could have led the U.S. military to raid a Chinese military vessel that could have sparked an international incident. And they read about those. And I think this goes for most Americans. My students and the younger folks, I think, have the same concerns as the rest of us, that there doesn't seem to be any mechanism to control for bad actors using these tools for the wrong reasons. There are, of course, you can talk to people in the medical field, finance fields. They use AI and AI tools to supplement their work and to enhance their work that they do. But we then hear, for every story like that we hear 10 other horror stories of someone's work being plagiarized, right, or someone being victimized by deep, you know, celebrities with fake pornographic images being generated and released to thousands or millions of people with AI tools. You know, that we hear, for every story we hear about AI's benefit, I feel like we hear a dozen on the other side of the ledger. And like Bill Gates had said the other day, and some of the other experts from some of these other companies that have gone, it's kind of changed their position over the years of, let's have a hands-off kind of regulatory approach to, we really need to do something about this before it's too late to regulate.
1: Oh, yeah.
13: I think they are helping raise the profile of this, and the public's reacting to it.
0: Right. And I think, once again, whenever groups like many of these AI companies come forth and said they'd like to see government regulations, I think it's them putting their heavy hand on some of the lesser known competitors and to benefit themselves. We've seen this before in other legislation from other major industries as well. We have to take a real quick break and we'll come back. We'll finish this conversation, but also get into a little bit about civil discourse. You know, once again, social media gets blamed for everything. Is it just social media, or are there other factors at play when we think about certainly political discourse in general? Let's go take a break. We're right back on WFEA's The Morning Update.
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10: Welcome back to Morning. Jeff Chittister with you, of course. Talking to New England College professor Nathan Schrader as well. Good talk about baseball. When we look at the civil discourse, you know, I take it with a grain of salt. You and I are students of history. We have heard the stories of, in the 1800s, senators taking out their canes and beating the heck out of other senators.
11: Right.
10: Duels that happen between Aaron Burr. I mean, so I guess I have an odd gauge for civil discourse in that regard. I did send you one story. We saw this early story earlier in the year when we had a representative, tweet out the final solution just because some a bipartisan karaoke group was out there, and that whole process. Now we have another one. I'll read this really carefully. From a representative out on the seacoast, Ned Reynolds, where he basically says, "How about you? I can't say the word. Come on over to Portsmouth and meet me in the middle of Market Square. It's a nice place. Great restaurants, by the way. No weapons, no posse. Just you and me. We'll stop traffic. We'll put you on the ground and rub gravel in your face and make you eat. You know what?" Now, this comes along with also what happened up at Senator Collins' office, where basically someone put graffiti on the door that basically called her Trump whore. And I think that, you know, this kind of dialogue, I don't like it. I don't get overly concerned about it. But it makes me wonder, especially with 36 days until the midterms and all these people are up for election, you know, is this the last thing you want people to remember about how you handle political discourse?
11: Oh, of course not. And what it does, I agree with the way you introduced this segment was, this is not, this is in no means me defending any of this behavior, but this is not new behavior in American politics by any stretch of the imagination. No. And I don't think it's necessarily helpful when some segments of the news media and some actors on social media especially present this as almost as if we've never seen this before.
10: Oh, you know,
11: it, that's the angle. And I know, believe me, that is not a defense of any of this activity.
10: No.
11: It's just simply that this is not new. Look, and as I was, and the other thing that I think that also gets overplayed are public calls for resignation every time another legislator or politician gets offended by a commentary like this. Right. I saw there were calls for this, and I have never heard of this Representative Reynolds until I had to look him up before today's show. And there were calls I saw online for him by other legislators from the other party for him to resign. And I also remember the majority leader had met a year or so ago, had made comments online about what turning up the heat politically and right. saying that we are now conscripted at war. I mean, this is not a one-off, right? But none of it is helpful. As you said, we're 30 some days out from the election.
10: Yeah.
11: The public is so frustrated with the cost of living, with what they see as stagnation in the country, that we can't seem to solve problems. You even mentioned, we just talked about it. They're fearful of artificial intelligence systems that we don't fully seem, as a public, don't really understand. But the one thing we do understand is that it seems to be something that can't be controlled if it needs to be, and we're concerned.

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1: That right away. Now they're going to have to get on a payment plan, and they never thought they'd have to do that right now, but now they do. Like those are the things. It's the politicians threatening each other to go to fist fight in Market Square or turn up the heat and that we're at war. It's not new, but it's not productive or helpful because the American people are frustrated. And I was looking at this information for a class the other day. The most recent Pew or Gallup rather survey. They do it every year or every few months. How often do you trust the federal government to do the right thing or be able to solve problems? And during the Cold War in the 50s, that was like 70-some percent. Today, it's like 16%. I think we need to be worried about that. And I'm not saying we should trust everything the government does, but I'm saying it's not sustainable to only have 16% of the American public saying they trust our own government to do the right thing.
2: Oh, absolutely.
1: That's what we need to be addressing.
2: Yeah, before we let you go, I mean, even statistically, you look at it, going into this election, the Democrats and Republicans are not high in favorability and slightly a little bit more for Democrats right now. But there are a lot of people holding their nose. The reason why I bring this up, because, you know, this is my advice to representatives right now. And if you have the tendency to want to post things like this, challenge them to a debate. Hey, why don't we meet in the birthplace of a New Hampshire debate and let's cover these three topics? Or even better, the guy who had the final solution for the karaoke gang, which I thought was just a little unhinged in a lot of ways.
1: That may have been the worst that I've
2: right.
1: seen.
2: Why didn't he just come back and say, look, I challenge you guys to a rap battle. You go ahead and we'll pick the tone underneath and we'll rap the policy we think is the best and go it that way. I guess I just have too much of a sense of humor to be in politics right now. And I think that, you know, everybody needs to kind of, what is the thing they said on Saturday Night Live? Simmer down now. Because this this just gets in the way of the conversations I want to have.
1: Yes. And just to conclude that on my end, I think we have all these things that the public is frustrated and anxious about right now. And to tie that into the last segment, we have the president meeting with these tech leaders about AI concerns right now.
2: Keep it on that.
1: The president has generally been pushing this sort of hands-off, sort of laissez-faire approach, right? But we know that he seems to be in the past been influenced by some of these tech leaders, right? He doesn't seem often influenced by many outside folks, but he has been a proponent of doing what some of the tech leaders have encouraged him to do over the years. If they're starting to turn a little bit on this and he senses that the public really is starting to demand something, this could be the moment where these tech leaders finally can say, we're not all on the same page in terms of what we want in terms of regulatory policy, but the consumers and the public, they don't trust us with this right now. They don't trust the government with this right now. Maybe we can actually move the president into a position where he can start to change the tone on it.
2: Yeah, and that might be possible too, and we'll see at the end of that meeting how it works out as well. We're over the clock right now. Professor, thanks for joining us this morning. Good baseball story, good conversation, and we'll chat with you next week.
1: Looking forward to it.
2: Outstanding. We'll go ahead and take a break. We'll come right back right here on WFEA's The Morning Update.
3: Good morning, I'm Tom Novak. Here's what's happening. Officials say rust and cracks in the paint on the truss is what led to the temporary closure of the Queen City Bridge. Hooksett firefighter has resigned after being indicted on sexual assault charges, and drivers heading through the Bedford tolls this week should be prepared to deal with rolling roadblocks. WFEA News Time is 7:33, taking a look at sports on your Tuesday morning. Red Sox face the Yankees tonight in round one of the wild card. Game gets underway at 8 p.m. Bruins kick off regular season action tonight when they host the New York Rangers. Puck drops at 8. More on these stories coming up at the top of the hour right here on 99.9 and AM 1370. Mostly cloudy and 56 in the Milliard in Manchester at WFEA.

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1: Nicole Murray with Your Money Now. Anthropic is reportedly planning to caution potential investors in its IPO that advanced AI could pose, quote, catastrophic or existential risks to humanity. Reuters reports that the company's IPO prospectus highlights risks associated with its AI models, which it said could exhibit self-preserving behaviors, including attempts to resist shutdown. OpenAI said it has decided not to release its GPT 6.1 Astra model due to heightened AI safety concerns. The heads of OpenAI and rival Anthropic have both indicated recently that top AI labs should slow the pace of model development. AMD said it has agreed to acquire World Labs, a San Francisco-based AI lab developing a so-called world model. The chipmaker said it is paying $8.2 billion in an all-stock transaction for World Labs. Futures are mixed. Yesterday, the Dow lost 347. That's Your Money Now.
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2: Reminder that buses and school buses are out, and there's going to be some milling and paving work done on 93 in Hooksett beginning today through 5 o'clock this evening for the next 2 weeks, and it's going to go from 93 north at exit 10 to the off-ramp from Interstate 293 south. Other than that, you're in good shape on the Everett Turnpike, busy but moving through the Bedford tolls. No problems in Merrimack and Nashua. 93 is a good ride from Concord all the way down into Salem. 101 to and from the Seacoast, you're in good shape. Your forecast, drizzle this morning, then mostly cloudy, high 68 degrees. More clouds this evening, overnight low 56, and clouds and sun tomorrow, high 72. I'm Marga on AM 1370 and 99.9 WFEA.
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4: Welcome back. Of course, regular guest who appears at this time, you see him, of course, in New England publications. Also, the recent recipient of the Michael Donahue Freedom for Information Award recently at the New England First Amendment Coalition. Great success for you on that as well, Damian.
5: Thank you.
4: And I think in particular, I wasn't surprised what really happened with Michael Carney, that story. And you know, once again, you were the only one that really took the effort to really research that and really go out on a limb to try to talk a little bit about that. And I think that's the interesting thing about that story as well, is that I have heard very little outside of you in a need to reexamine that case.
5: It's weird. You know, first of all, Michael Carney's sister was a main driver. She's the one who spent years, you know, trying to figure out what exactly happened and couldn't get anyone to listen to her or take her seriously. So, you know, there's that end of it, you know. But also, it's not surprising because, you know, who wants to tangle with the Attorney General's office? I get it. Who wants to tangle with, well, they found this is what happened and that's it. And why reopen it? Why try and dredge all this up? I get it.
4: Yeah. But still.
5: You know, what's nice is Mike Donahue, the guy who the award is named after, gave me a call to congratulate me on getting that award. But I didn't recognize his number, so I just, you know, sent it right to voicemail. I just called him back.
4: That's stupid. Now you'll know the number in the future. That's funny.
5: I get nervous when people, reach out or talk to me. So it's,
4: I can understand.
5: You know,
4: yeah.
5: Normal from my end.
4: Having written a weekly column, it is interesting the people who do reach out to you and what they're reaching out to you for in that regard as well. I do want to talk about one of your recent stories, officer accused of sexual misconduct back at the Department of Corrections. Of course, we're talking about the New Hampshire Department of Corrections. You know, outside of the focus on YDC, the Department of Corrections is one department right now in this state that has had leadership issues. There are certainly financial issues that are looked into. This is certainly something that is not lost on the executive council. But in this particular case, remind people once again a little bit about the correction officer and how did they find themselves back on their job?
5: Well, this is the officer's Deb Steele, who has been with the Department of Corrections since 1995. And so quite a while, and was removed from her job in 2024 after what we later found out were 19 allegations.
4: Goodness.
5: Against her. 19. Only 11 actually made it to court.
4: Okay.
5: I think a bunch of others were dismissed. So, you know, that seems like a lot. And then when you find out that in 2022, the Department of Corrections had investigated her and found that, inappropriate conduct you know, she wasn't conducting searches correctly, and so they decided to retrain her.
4: Okay.
5: Right. Like you said, it's like YDC. We have these issues, and everybody kind of knows there are issues, and nobody really cares or cares to do anything about it. And I think it's because of, you know, who's at stake. No one's going to care about someone who's stuck in a job working as a corrections officer, okay? No one's going to care about someone who's stuck in a prison for whatever it is that they did to get stuck there.
4: Right.
5: So it's sort of this institutional neglect. Nobody really wants to know. Nobody cares. And anything can happen in that type of a situation. And as we know at YDC, what happened.
4: Right. Well, in this case, too, I mean, we're talking 11 different women. They paid out about almost $1 million. I mean, short of $1 million, $750,000. That's not chump change. You don't pay that amount out if there isn't either a serious concern or a massive desire to completely avoid this conversation publicly.
5: Well, I think you hit on it there. They don't want to talk about it. They don't want to drag it out. They don't want it in court. They don't want discovery. So, you know, let's just make it go away. Settlements happen. It doesn't speak to the truth of it. Full disclosure, the settlement means the state can still deny it while at the same time paying everybody to keep quiet, basically. So you've got this settlement. So those complaints go away.
4: Mm-hmm.
5: The FBI doesn't pick it up. The Public Integrity Unit for the Attorney General's office similarly doesn't do anything with this. So what are you left with? You're left with an officer who's been suspended, and now there's no reason to keep her out.
4: Right, and the police standards and training, of course, reissued or at least granted their approval that she can resume her duties. I think one of the issues, too, and I think what I do find interesting about your story in this particular regard, Damien, is that, you know, I am one of these people who believes that you shouldn't pay lawsuits if you truly believe to be innocent or there was no credible evidence to indicate that you'd done anything wrong. And I know that that isn't always the real-world scenario that many private entities and public entities have to deal with. Sometimes it's better just to go ahead and pay out and be on with it. I that frustrates me because this taint will always be around this officer. If she is innocent, that's a lot of people filing complaints against you.
5: It is. But, you know, what's interesting in this case is this is an instance, at least according to the lawsuits, in which records went missing magically.
4: Oh, God.
5: Records of complaints that at least one of the inmates filed. So do you want that in court? You know, it's one of those things. It's magical. When the state of New Hampshire manages to lose information, isn't it?
4: Yeah, I think that once again, you know, this is when most people will come back and say, well, there's an innocent excuse, at least they'll claim an innocent excuse. And this is when it gets really frustrating because these are not the times for innocent excuses. These are the times to make sure. I mean, look, having served as a police officer in the infancy of the computer age, when we started using computers more often for collecting of data and stuff like that, I can't tell you the amount of hoops I had to jump through to make sure I was validating every report. Every report was stored properly, that it was credibly examined before I went to trial. If I noticed any kind of hiccup in the system, I was to report it. And it seems to me now that we're fully engaged in the modern age that this is an easy process. These things keep happening with the Department of Correction. And once again, your reporting helps put a light on it. But eventually, what do you do with the spotlight? You don't turn it off.
5: It's just, you know, I feel like, again, it's a matter of who cares?
4: Yeah.
5: Right. You know, people in power who should be doing something about this don't care.

0: care. Now, when there's another billion-dollar lawsuit, maybe
1: Correct.
0: against the state, maybe they'll start to care. Maybe, but right now, again, it's just institutional neglect.
1: Right. And it's a bigger problem once again. Hey, we're talking to Damian Fisher once again. Hey, before we let you go, Damian, when you get an award like this, I know you're up for another award as well. And James Foley's mom is going to present it to you. She's a wonderful woman. She goes to my
0: Yeah.
1: church. Of course, the story of James Foley. I mean, what kind of criteria do they put in to actually, I know I'm asking one of the recipients of that, what kind of criteria they put in? Because, they don't just hand these awards out.
0: Well, man, I don't know. It's humbling, and it's I'm extremely thankful for being recognized. It gets kind of lonely out there. But for somebody to say, "Hey, good job," I appreciate that a lot.
1: Well, I mean, on the DOC and the YDC case, you've been really doing incredible work. And I think that once again, the unfortunate part about that is I often wonder, is it just a shortage of reporters at some of these other media outlets? Is it something politically motivated? It frustrates me because, when we see your reporting, especially all the times you've spent in the courtroom, and we get these just horrendous stories, and yet we get hardly a scant report from any of the other outlets. It makes me scratch my head a little bit sometimes.
0: I mean, of course, it's a shortage of staff, but also, it's a shortage of giving people the room to report. It takes a lot of support to let a journalist go and follow a lead or follow an idea or a suspicion even. There's not enough of that. Look at the all of the awards next year are going to go to Todd Bookman at NHPR for what he's done on the Supreme Court.
1: Oh yeah,
0: But
1: those cases.
0: you need a newsroom that's going to let you go do that. You can be a great reporter, but if you have to if you don't have the right environment, you're not going to get a lot.
1: I mean that's a good point as well. Hey, we actually up against a hard break, Damian. A good
0: Sorry.
1: story on this one. Always appreciate it when you join us on Tuesday mornings as well. So you have a great rest of the day. Chat next week.
0: Thank you.
1: I'll see you. Once again, guys, Damian Fisher. We'll take a real quick break and we'll be right back right here on the Morning Update.
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3: Welcome back to your morning. Jeff Chittister with you. Hey, during the 8 o'clock hour, we are going to be giving away Trans-Siberian Orchestra tickets. Once again, if you have not been a winner in the last 30 days and do not have an affiliation, of course, with us at WFEA, that includes our guests, so be careful. Our regular guest anyway, as well. I'll read the full disclaimer when we get ready to announce that as well. We're going to be talking to New Hampshire State Senator Dan Innes. I talked about some of the key things that are going on, especially as we get that much closer to the race. I did, you know, it was interesting. I had someone chat out to me that once again, that Ro Khanna piece that we played during the 6 o'clock segment, where basically he literally used the word free childcare. And how politicians equate the seizing of other people's assets, i.e. our wages, and brought to the government and then issued for programs like free childcare is beyond me. And I agree with you. And once again, there's a lot of things that we should be looking at for this bigger understanding of this policy as well. But none of this helps reduce the $40 trillion in debt. None of this helps people keep more in their paycheck. None of this helps really with the policy in itself. And, you know, going into this 36 days out, Ro Khanna basically saying, look, this is our platform. Free childcare, mandatory paid leave, in which the government won't do anything about other than seizing or fining companies that don't do it. But they'll put a new bureaucratic bureau in charge of it that we'll have to pay out of our tax dollars. And instead of just encouraging it and let it be a free enterprise solution, because it's completely possible, because I've worked for companies where it happened, and there was no whip of the federal government mandating that, especially in this day and age where everything is so competitive, companies are getting well ahead of what the government thinks they have to do for policy. And there are people out there that are like, oh, yeah, oh, it'll be free child care. What a relief that is for me, until you look at your paycheck. And once again, going after billionaires, look, the top 1% in this country, regardless of what you hear from most Democrats and certainly the Democratic Socialists of America, the top 1% pay almost 40% of all the taxes in this country, almost 40%. And I hear some of you out there, well, good for them. They've worked hard for that, and we should just take their money away. Where are we when they fail? When everything is wiped out in their business, and some of them have failed a couple times before they found the success today, when they lose money, where are we? Do we come over to them and say, oh, you know what? We took all this money from you when we thought you were a billionaire. Here's some money back. No, we are not there. We don't mind picking at the carcass of the successful, but we don't want to be around the dead body when it isn't successful. And I think that, once again, that's the ludicrous part about this. I happen to be one of those people believe that one day, maybe, I don't know, but I've always believed this, that I will find myself in that position of being the benefactor of my hard work. And that for the government to come along and then accuse me of being greedy for wanting to hold on to my money, the money I raise, the money I seem to be able to spend better than they do, is just ludicrous. And that is what this election is about. They feel emboldened, empowered to extend well beyond what the American people are really concerned about. I actually read an article in The Hill yesterday from Senator Hoyer down there in Maryland where he said that the Inflation Act passed in 2023 was a blessing to the American people, that it brought new prosperity and new jobs. And there is not one credible economist out there who believes that's what happened. We had more fraud and abuse happen in there. We're now upwards of almost 50% of every dollar that we sent out during the COVID relief that was part of that plan has been attributed to fraud, race, and abuse. Almost 50%. We subsidized green energy companies that once the dole wasn't there, once the dollar wasn't coming into their checking account, they closed their businesses. Unsustainable. Once that act passed, within a few months, we were up at 20% inflation. We averaged 9% throughout the rest of it. And for a senator to say, oh, it was so successful, and have the media not challenge him, is just ridiculous. And I think that's one of the things that I worry the most about, is that somehow, trust me, if Democrats do win the House, they'll say it's a mandate. Failing to realize that, as I've said over and over again, they are now in a change agent generation. That if you start screwing up things, if you start doing things that they don't like, if they don't see their pocketbooks increase, because all your taxes are actually going to be a wage reduction, they'll just throw you out too. Some sensible, stable policies would be beneficial. Let's go and take a break. We'll be joined by New Hampshire State Senator Dan Innes.

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1: From ABC News, I'm Sherry Preston. At a time when the world is becoming increasingly wary about artificial intelligence, the White House is welcoming AI leaders to a luncheon today. ABC Chief White House Correspondent Mary Bruce has more on President Trump's invite.
2: As the debate over AI safety reaches a fever pitch, President Trump preparing to meet face-to-face with titans of the industry, including the CEOs of Anthropic, Google, NVIDIA, Palantir, and Meta. While many of these execs are sounding the alarm, calling for a global slowdown in development, Trump, who refers to it as super intelligence, says fears AI is growing too quickly are a hoax and a scam.
1: New safety concerns as OpenAI shelves its next model, saying it didn't meet the company's bar for safety. Chipmaker NVIDIA claiming to have new security system that cuts off AI agents within milliseconds if they try to reach prohibited systems. A lot of prohibited systems were reached and hacked at the FBI and the Pentagon, both now the subject of major breaks.
2: As the debate over
3: tens of thousands of current and former FBI agents and employees have been given an urgent warning following a massive hack targeting the FBI's employment website. Names, personal addresses, social security numbers, even medical and psychiatric records allegedly compromised by a shadowy group known as Shiny Hunters, which the FBI says specializes in extorting tech, finance, and retail companies.
1: ABC's Pierre Thomas with more on the breach. The Defense Department admitting it was also hacked. The personal information of nearly 3 million current, former, and deceased members of the military may have been compromised. From motorcycles to booze, the U.S. ban on $1 billion worth of Canadian imports is now in effect. The ban marks another escalation in President Trump's second-term trade war with Canada. Hurricane Polo making landfall in Baja, California, with life-threatening winds in the forecast. 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
5: Officials say rust and cracks in the paint on the truss is what led to the temporary closure of the Queen City Bridge. A Hooksett firefighter has resigned after being indicted on sexual assault charges. And drivers heading through the Bedford tolls this week should be prepared to deal with rolling roadblocks. I'm Tom Novak. Here's what's happening. Public works officials say rust and cracks in the paint on the truss discovered during an inspection led city officials to temporarily close the Queen City Bridge. According to a memo sent to the mayor and alderman late Friday, the decision was made in order to allow inspectors the chance to further determine if the bridge was safe for traffic. As Deputy Public Works Director Owen Friend-Gay noted in the memo, that inspectors found the areas of concern and made the call out of an abundance of caution. Going forward, city officials say they plan to take measures to further clean and repair the joints to minimize the potential for this issue to occur again in the future. A Hooksett firefighter recently resigned after being indicted on multiple charges, including aggravated felonious sexual assault. According to court documents, Mitchell Dean of Manchester has been accused of sexually assaulting an unnamed victim in May of 2022, along with 10 counts of posting private images of the person online without her consent between July of 2022 and February of 2024, while he was living in Webster. Town officials note that Dean had been on administrative leave since October of 2024 when they learned he was under criminal investigation, but say they didn't learn of the indictment until after reaching a negotiated resignation agreement with Dean. Crews will be out this week using rolling roadblocks in order to paint new stripes at the Bedford tolls in preparation for the removal of toll booths. According to DOT officials, the work will take place from 9 a.m. to 3 p.m. on Wednesday and Thursday, weather permitting. Officials say the new stripes will shift traffic to the outside lanes of the Everett in both directions so that the remaining center portion of the toll booths can be removed. In sports, the Red Sox face off against the Yankees tonight in round one of the wild card. First pitch is scheduled for 8. The Boston Bruins kick off their regular season action tonight when they host the New York Rangers. Look for the puck to drop at 8. I'm Tom Novak for WFEA News.
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6: We've got an accident now in Hooksett on West River Road. It's right by the Irving gas station, and that's right around the 93 exit 10 interchange as well. So you want to just be aware of that. Highways are busy now around 293 Everett Turnpike, a very heavy volume as you're approaching the Bedford tolls and then going down into Merrimack. 93 continues to be good as you're coming down the southbound side, but on the northbound side by exit 10, they are doing some paving and some milling work there until 5 o'clock, and that's going to be in place for the next 2 weeks, so keep that in mind. Your forecast, mostly cloudy today, a high 68 degrees. Clouds continue this evening, overnight low 56, and clouds and sun tomorrow, high 72. I'm Marga on AM 1370 and 99.9 WFEA.
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8: Look, they sold this country out for future political power because there's no downside in a secure border.
9: Well, they find something to, you know, glob onto and say that this is doom and gloom and everyone will die if we don't win. Don't buy it.
10: Doom and gloom. That's, once again, we're going to hold on to that clip for a while. It's doom and gloom. We're 36 days away, of course, from our midterm election. Someone who is actually engaged in campaigning out there and out and about, as he's also part of our government, but also as a small business owner and, of course, a college professor. We talked to New Hampshire State Senator Dan Innes. How are you, sir?
11: Good morning, Jeff. Doing pretty well. Some really good rain over the last few days. Okay. Water table over here should be good. Leaves are turning. It looks like it's going to be a beautiful fall.
10: Yeah, it's gorgeous. And, you know, once again, it was a time for me to just kind of, I didn't have to do any yard work or anything like that. So I could just stay inside and give myself an excuse to do that as well. You know,
11: the great thing about running here, Jeff, is that you get to be out in October. And in this part of the state, it is so beautiful, it's hard to describe. I mean, running is hard. It's certainly work. But, boy, New Hampshire makes it fun.
10: Oh, yeah. Let's talk a little bit about that. You know, we've talked to a few people this week and last week who are out there knocking on the doors, what they're hearing as far as policy points and where people are talking. You know, and the value of Granite Staters, they're very good at this, not just during these midterms, but generally how they understand when someone knocks on the door. One, hopefully they're all cordial, but they do have questions. So what are you hearing for questions? What are you hearing for comments when you're knocking on the doors?
11: Yeah, that's a good question, and most everyone is cordial. I think I've only had one so far who wasn't cordial, but he wasn't rude. I think he just didn't want to be bothered right then, you know, and that's perfectly fine. But most folks engage, and they're happy to see you. They want to talk about the issues, and that's where you really learn what's going on the ground. And it's really different now compared to the last Trump midterm. I ran in that one, 2018. And it was tough. It was a really tough election year for Republicans. And the first thing I heard when I knocked on doors back then was Donald Trump. And it was over and over and over. And finally, I quit knocking doors because it wasn't going anywhere. And there were a lot of people taking a protest vote in 2018 to send a message to Trump. That's not what I'm hearing this time around. What I'm hearing this time around is, yeah, Trump's doing his Trump thing. That's who he is. But we have issues in the state, and that's what I want to talk about. Not a single person, and I say this without hesitation, has brought up Donald Trump when I've knocked on the door. What they are bringing up is property taxes and school spending. And I know the Democrats are trying to say, oh, well, your property taxes are high because of the state downshifting costs. That is not true. As an example, since 2020, education spending by the state is up 33%, while enrollment is down 21%. So when you look at the numbers, and the people that I'm talking with are looking at the numbers, they understand what's going on. They understand there's administrative bloat in many of our schools. The reason property taxes are going up is because school spending is going up. And while the state's contribution as a percentage of our spending may not be as high as people like, when you compare it to the amount per student that other states are putting in, we're right there in the middle of the pack. So the state's doing its job. Now it's up to the localities to do theirs. And the Democrats don't want to have that discussion. They don't want to talk about schools being more responsible. They simply want to talk about taking more of your money to fund it into the things that they want to do, whether it's through an income tax, a sales tax, the homeowner's tax that Valinsky proposed. You pick the poison, they're going to deliver it in the form of higher taxes for somebody. And even if that somebody isn't you, it's going to drive up other costs that you are paying.
5: Right.
11: So the people who are actually paying the tax will be able to. So they want to bring the business profits tax back up to where it was. Okay, that's going to raise taxes on our small businesses, on our entrepreneurs, and they're going to charge you more. So you're still going to be paying for it. And I think what the difference is, and I think what the voters are seeing, is there's a difference in philosophy out there between the two parties right now. The Democrats simply say, I want more of somebody's money so I can give it to people I think deserve it more. And Republicans are saying, let's be responsible with our spending, whether it's at the local level or the state level, and try to keep everyone's taxes down. And that is the fundamental difference out there knocking doors, and the voters are picking up on it.
10: Well, you know, it's interesting you say that, too, and I'm not too surprised about hearing that, because I've told people, and even people when I'm talking to them nationally, why is New Hampshire seemingly different than the rest of the country? And I said, they're looking at this, and you know, all the races are really tight. There's no real serious walk away. And I said, look, once again, New Hampshire residents are more keenly in tuned with who exactly is responsible for 80 to 90% of what they pay in taxes and the services that are provided to them, and they know it's the state government. You bring up a good point, because I was talking to a small business owner. He was filling up his gas tank. He owned a lawn care business. Talking to him over the weekend, he was talking about the national policies. He said, look, I don't like the gas prices or anything like that, but he talked about he was able to buy a new truck. He was able to buy four new lawn machines for his company. He was able to hire three people because the capital gains tax provided him that opportunity. So he says, look, I'm still far ahead, even with the gas prices, and I'll bear this one out. But one of the other things that I thought about when I was thinking about this is you mentioned the business tax here in New Hampshire. A lot of people, we hear so many out there, like, we're going to tax the rich. 90% of those employed in this state are with small businesses, and they're really talking about the mom and pops who maybe don't have a lot of employees. They're going to go after them with that tax.
11: That's right, and they feel it disproportionately more than a big business. And yeah, it's true. Amazon pays it. You know, other big companies pay it, but for them, it's a rounding error. But for our small businesses, it's a big deal. And it makes a huge difference. I mean, that's a tax eventually I'll be paying here at the farm probably this year. Business profits tax will be our first profitable year. We're 1 year behind schedule, but we're getting there. But I paid that in all the other businesses, and it does hurt. And you know, it is a tax on the income of entrepreneurs. And I think we need to think about it in that way, because it's exactly what the business profits tax is. It's saying we're going to take a share of your profits as a tax. Well, if you own your own business, that profit is your income, and you're paying it to the state as income. So, you know, we need to be open and honest about this. I'm not saying we should do away with the business profits tax, but I think that we've been responsible in trying to bring it down a little bit to relieve that burden somewhat. And I don't hear that coming from the other side. In fact, I hear the opposite. You know, we see bills introduced to bring back an income tax. Happened in the spring. It happened here during the early file. I think it was Ellen Reed who put it in.
5: Yep.
11: And again, the Democrats sued one more time to try to keep the property tax cap off the ballot.
5: Yep.
11: Twice. Both times cases were, you know, the answer was no. Are you kidding me? But they're trying to deny us, deny democracy. They don't want the voters' voice to be heard on a tax cap. And you have to ask the question, Jeff, why do they care? Why is it that they're so opposed to this? And I ask that sincerely. Why is it that they don't want the voters to have a say on the rate of increase of their property tax? Can you help me with that? I ask this sincerely. I don't understand it.
10: Well, it brings up a really good point in that regard. The reason why they don't want it on there, it's not a complex issue to understand. Most Granite Staters are well-versed on taxation, especially property tax. One, they don't want to give the Republicans a win. That's for certain that they don't want to do. The second thing is that they know that if the people control the budget, then they lose. Then the school administrators, the teachers' unions, lose power over something they have leveraged quite successfully against the people.
11: Mm.
10: And that's why you see a lot of ads emerging from that sector about why you shouldn't vote for the tax cap. It's coming from the teachers' unions. It's coming from those entities that benefit really well from being
11: well,
10: able
11: and
10: to
11: the, and the irony here. The irony here, Jeff, is it's the teachers' unions in part stepping up here.
10: Yeah.
11: Okay. Well, we're in the top five in the country in what we spend per student. We might be up top one or two. I'm not certain. Definitely in the top five
10: right. In
11: terms of school spending per student. But then you look at our teachers' pay, it's in the bottom five. So that money's being sucked up by administration. And wouldn't
10: right. You
11: think the teachers' union would be saying, hey, wait a minute. You know, we need to get more of that money down to our teachers and out of the administration. But that's mm-hmm. not what you're hearing.
10: No.
11: Instead, you hear, oh, don't vote to cap taxes. Well, it doesn't square, Jeff.
10: It doesn't.
11: What is happening will not be fixed by voting against the tax cap. It will be fixed by holding our schools accountable and telling them it's time to be more efficient with our money. Your enrollment's down 20%. The state support is up 32%. The problem isn't the state. The problem is the schools.
10: Right.
11: And it's time to get that fixed. This tax cap will force that issue should it pass.
10: Yeah, let's take our break early. I want to come back, talk a little bit more about this. AI is going to be a big conversation down in Washington, D.C. Get your thoughts on that as well. Let's take our real quick break. Of course, we're talking to New Hampshire State Senator Dan Innes, and this is the Morning Update. We'll be back in just a bit.
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7: Yeah, I was going to say, aren't I the first caller? I'm on the line.
6: Yeah, you're on the line as well. Hey, what I want to do right now is, if you mind, please play B3 for me, please. Making Tom work today.
8: Impeachment says you can't do deals with foreign governments to allegedly enrich your own family. It's about setting a standard, and the Democrats can impeach to uphold constitutional values and at the same time have a first 100-day agenda that deals with the cost of living, to have child care. I just unleashed a free child care plan, to have an increase in minimum wage, to have paid family leave, to tax the billionaires. We can do both.
6: Okay, you know Ro Khanna, he's running for president, even though he hasn't officially made that announcement. He's been in the state at least four times. That was his statement. That is what he thinks they can do down in Washington, D.C. I'm not sure how anything is free if it originates from Washington, D.C., because somebody's paying for it, I think, unless they're just going to print more money. But, you know, it's that policy that I see, and they're now very brazen, Senator, with just being open about that. Raising the minimum wage will destroy businesses, will increase cost, and they seem clueless to that.
7: They are clueless to it, and that's the most fascinating thing. The Democrats are running around talking about affordability, and they have no conception of what made things unaffordable. It was their policies. And I have a chart in front of me right now, Jeff, that is real gasoline prices since 2010. Mm-hmm. And lo and behold, and people don't remember this, there was a huge spike during the Obama years. Pretty much his entire presidency, price of gas was a buck and a half higher than it was prior to his presidency. Then Trump comes in, it falls. Biden comes in, it shoots right back up. We got as high as $5.57 a gallon under Biden. So their policies, when it comes to gasoline, were doing the opposite of what they profess. They want to control prices, which never works. They want to control rent. They control rent. They're trying to control housing. And what you see in those cases is no surprise that housing costs more in those cities that are trying to control rent than it does anywhere else. And it's going up faster there. And it's a disincentive to builders to build more housing if you're going to tell them exactly how much they can charge, which exacerbates the problem. So what I see over and over, Jeff, is all of their solutions not only end up backfiring, but end up costing us still more money. Need I bring up Obamacare? The same type of thing. Oh, we're going to provide this to you for free. And gee, now everyone's costs have gone up. Premiums for healthcare have doubled in the last 15 years. It's unsustainable, and yet they want to give us more of that too. So it's a chicken in every pot, Jeff. That's the approach they're trying to take. We're going to give you everything. And, you know, when people learn that they can vote for money, the republic is dead, and we got to make sure that doesn't happen. You just can't run around taking it from A, B, and C individuals and expect it won't have a negative impact eventually, if not immediately.
6: Well, yeah,
7: right?
6: Yeah, and if you read The Hill, it's Senator Hoyer, who is a Democrat from either Delaware or Maryland, I'm forgetting right now, but he did a whole article about the Inflation Reduction Act actually was a benefit to the economy. It didn't raise inflation.
7: Of course.
6: And they didn't print money, but yet every economist in every single review of that charter, we're upwards now of almost 50% of the money that went out for COVID relief was either fraud, waste, or abuse. That's
7: right.
6: Just amazing.
7: And the Democrats are still jumping on the tariffs as a reason for the increase in costs, maybe to some extent, but not that much.
6: No.
7: And you might remember Joe Biden said in 2020 he would repeal Trump's first term border taxes. He never did.
6: No.
7: So, you know, they're talking out of both sides of their mouths again. And I think the voters are smart and they see through this. Well, that's what I'm hearing on the ground.
6: Yeah, you get to hear them door to door. Hey, what are they saying about AI? There's a big conference going on. Of course, we're bringing in those current AI companies that seem to be doing very successful with that. Mike Johnson's going to be in there. He seems to be a voice of reason on this as well. The president's going to listen to them. Are you hearing anything on the ground? And what do you generally think about this meeting down in D.C.?
7: Well, there is an op-ed in the Concord Monitor today from me talking about data centers and so-called innovation hubs, which is really just code for a facility that has a data center in it.
6: Right.
7: And, you know, it's an interesting situation we're facing. So it's also fascinating, Jeff. The amount of money going into building out AI and data centers and you know, gearing up for this, it's running over 3% of GDP. The second biggest investment we had, similar to this, was the railroads, was running about 2.4% of GDP back in the 1800s, early 1900s. Even the interstate highway system was only 1.1% of GDP.
6: Right.
7: So this is a huge investment being made by businesses and by investors, people who have 401ks, 403bs. They're probably in this market in some way through a fund. So, you know, the country is investing in this, and that's going to continue. There will be winners and losers eventually, but right now everyone looks like a winner. But we're all relying on it to some extent. We're relying on AI. We're relying on data centers. Every time you use Snapchat or Instagram or one of those, you're rolling through a data center. Now, I do get concerned when the people who are doing this are showing up at the government saying, hey, regulate for us. You know,
6: really?
7: You know, we want to help you write the rules. Of course they do. I think that's dangerous. It is the fox in the hen house. And I don't want to see it done that way. I think it needs to be done carefully and thoughtfully. Mm-hmm. You know, I applaud the governor for the moratorium on data centers. Right now, I am not opposed to data centers. I think we just need to be sure we do it the New Hampshire way and that we're smart about it, because they can have a deleterious effect on the environment in the immediate vicinity, as well as power usage and that sort of thing. So we've just got to be mindful of that. But I don't really want them writing the rules. We didn't let the railroads write the rules in the 1800s. We called them robber barons, and then the government started putting guardrails in place.
6: Correct.
7: And they weren't bringing the railroads into the room to have the discussion about how it would be done. And this is in part what brought us the trust busting of Roosevelt back in the early 1900s. So, you know, it has some similarities to what we've seen in the past.
6: Yep.
7: But again, I don't think we let these folks regulate AI. But I also wonder, what are the regulations going to look like? What is it we're going to regulate? Not the content. So, again, this is a real question I have that I can't answer yet, Jeff. What are we going to regulate?
6: Yeah, well, you know,
7: I don't know.
6: It'll be funny because if they're in the room, they're going to write regulations that benefit them, to your point as well.
7: Of course, you know, they will. And they'll set up barriers to entry so other companies can't jump in.
6: Correct.
7: And that's exactly what they're doing. We'll have three or four big data companies, just like we used to have three or four big car companies, three or four big airlines, and they control the market. They make all the money, and it's impossible for anyone to break in.
6: Oh, absolutely. You know, I had a chance to talk to Senator Senate President Carson last week. She spoke very highly of you, and she talked a little bit about, you know, what she's thinking about. And it's very in line with what Speaker Johnson down in D.C. is. Let's not panic. Let's look at this. But it kind of building that bridge for that conversation that I had, we have the Ratepayers Protection Act that was passed by the House. It's sitting in the Senate. Schumer said he's not going to let a vote happen on that, and we know why. Because, one, he will not give the Republicans a win. It actually addresses what local governments are concerned about, protect the ratepayers, not only for electricity, but water as well. And it is as simple. It had bipartisan support before the midterm elections really got hot and heavy. And now they don't. The Democrats.

0: I don't think so. No. I sure hope not. but it's an unknown thing, and people fear the unknown. And I think as they get more comfortable with it and understand them, it'll get better. But look, I'm opposed to these hyperscale data centers. That's something that doesn't fit New Hampshire.
1: Correct.
0: Or even New England. Standard data centers kind of do. We have 13 in the state now. Nobody really knows it. It's a different animal, but we've got to be thoughtful and careful. The voters are saying that to me. In fact, and I don't know how much time we have left, I may have run over, but I was sitting with a couple on their porch in Henniker last week, and I asked, where are you on data centers? Oh, no, no way. We don't want data centers. So that is what the voters are saying.
1: Right. Right. And I think that, once again, that it's part of the conversation has been somewhat hijacked. And as I've said before, I believe that the National Democrats, come the spring, if they win the House, will suddenly have a miracle of a resurrection of, well, we fixed the problems with AI. Now we're going to go ahead and let them be introduced. And the way they'll fix the problem is say, you will pay the piper here, give us some of your dough, and we'll go ahead and let these policies go forward. They're really, it's just quite frustrating on a larger sense anyway. Senator, we are against a hard break. Always a pleasure when we get a chance to talk to you. Thanks for joining us, and we'll talk to you next week.
0: Thank you.
1: Outstanding.
0: Enjoy the day.
1: I will. Thank you. Once again, New Hampshire State Senator Dan Innes. Let's go ahead and take a break. Casey Crosby is going to be joining us next. We'll talk about some of the other national policies and how they're affecting here in New Hampshire. We'll do that next right here on WFEA's The Morning Update.
2: Good morning. I'm Tom Novak. Here's what's happening. Lawmakers have given the okay to the Liquor Commission's chosen developer for a pair of liquor outlets on I-95 in Hampton. A Hooksett woman has been charged with driving under the influence after her vehicle ended up in a local pond, and Hampton's former police chief has been named the new top cop at UNH. WFEA News Time is 8:31. Taking a look at sports, Red Sox face the Yankees tonight in round one of the wild card. First pitch is at 8 o'clock. NHL action kicks off tonight when the Bruins start their season against the New York Rangers at home. Game gets underway at 8. Right now in the Milliard in Manchester, 56 and cloudy. More on these stories coming up at the top of the hour right here on 99.9 and AM 1370. I'm Tom Novak for WFEA News.
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4: Very busy on the Everett Turnpike right now. They are prepping for line painting that's going to be happening tomorrow and Thursday for the removal of the Bedford Toll Plaza. Other than that, heavy volume at that point as well. 293 around Manchester is okay. 93 on the southbound side from Concord to Salem is that moving at the speed limit. But on the northbound side, by exit 10, they're getting ready to do some milling and paving work for the next 2 weeks. So keep that in mind. Headed towards the seacoast, you're okay. And usual slowdowns into Massachusetts. Your forecast today, mostly cloudy, a high 68 degrees. Clouds continue this evening, overnight low 56, and clouds and sunshine tomorrow, high 72. I'm Margo on AM 1370 and 99.9 WFEA.
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5: Welcome back. Saying the quiet part out loud. Is that the phase we're in right now when we talk about this campaign? 36 days away from the midterm. Of course, our neighbors to the east, when we look at that race over there, vandalism against Senator Collins' office. Also, when we look to the south of us, a really contested a governor's race. And, of course, we know our Lawrence and Lowell fans who listen to this radio station are highly involved in that as well. But right here in New Hampshire, we have races going on as well. You know, KC Crosby, of course, is the RNC co-chair. Always a pleasure to get a chance to talk to you, KC. How are you doing this morning?
6: I'm doing great. How are you?
5: I'm doing great. How do you keep the energy up? Man, you are all over the place. You just are popping into every state, seeing how they're doing. I mean, this is really that exciting time when we look at races. But, you know, you've got a chance to see how these ground games are actually playing out in multiple different states. How is the mood in those campaigns in these many different races?
6: I have been all over the country, as you know, on the ground working with our candidates. I just got back yesterday from doing campaign events in New York with our grassroots. I was in New York 17 and New York 4. And I can tell you the energy has been amazing. What I see when I'm on the ground is that the Republicans are fired up. And, you know, we know these races are going to come down to turnout. And so we are doing everything we can, just like we did in 2024, to make sure that we get the people that we know need to get out to vote.

0: Well, you know, the other thing, Casey, and I follow you up on X as well, and I have posted that up for other people to follow you as well. Auchincloss is one of the people that you pointed out. He's a Democrat saying certain things out loud. I want you to hear Ro Khanna. We're going to play that audio for you, and let's talk a little bit about the things they're saying out loud. Go ahead and play B3 for me, please, Tom.
1: Impeachment says you can't do deals with foreign governments to allegedly enrich your own family. It's about setting a standard, and the Democrats can impeach to uphold constitutional values and at the same time have a first 100-day agenda that deals with the cost of living, to have child care. I just unleashed a free child care plan, to have an increase in minimum wage, to have paid family leave, to tax the billionaires. We can do both.
0: Well, I'll let you comment on that. Of course, you're seeing other Democrats across the country that are basically ignoring some of the successes that President Trump did have. I think Republicans are coming around and listening to that more often. But when you hear something like that, they're now saying that quiet part out loud. And once again, there is nothing free that ever emerges from D.C.
2: Well, I had to laugh because, you know, the thing that distracted me the most was the fact that they used Democrats and standards in the same sentence. Because as far as I'm concerned, they really have no standards. I mean, they've opened their party up to a bunch of communist candidates. They stand for not securing our borders and making sure that our borders are open. They want to increase taxes. They stand for boys and girls sports, child mutilation. I mean, that's who they are. And you're right. In my opinion, they don't have too many standards. They're just about winning and do whatever they will say and do whatever they can to win. And they're not about good policy. It's all about winning. It's all about power. And right now we are in a battle. You know, we say common sense versus crazy, but I tell people all the time, it's communism versus freedom. And I can't even believe that that is a discussion we are having in 2026.
0: Well, the interesting part, too, I know you know New Hampshire pretty well. We seem to be bucking the trend that nationally, you know, our races are close to win the margin mirror, although our internal polling isn't as good as I think it should be. When you look at the Senate race, it's really pretty close. We haven't gotten full numbers from the first and second congressional. But, you know, here in New Hampshire, we seem to be bucking the trend where a lot of people are talking about their disdain for the president. We seem to be stuck really talking about policy. What are your thoughts of what you're seeing here in New Hampshire, and especially some of the candidates that emerged out of the primary?
2: Yeah, so when we look at New Hampshire, the Senate race is obviously a great pickup opportunity for us. You look on the other side, Pappas. I mean, he's a partisan D.C. follower. I think I read when he voted 222 times out of 223 times with Nancy Pelosi. He's been ineffective in the House. He's spent 8 years there. And I saw something where he has been on the Transportation Committee the entire time, but he has not been bringing resources back to New Hampshire. And so when we look at what you guys are doing with bucking the system, what we find is a lot of times you go for people and what they stand for. So conversely, you have Sununu, who's an experienced New Hampshire voice. He held this seat. He got things done when he held the seat. You know, things like protecting the national forest there. He supported law enforcement, and his message is focusing on lower taxes and jobs and limited government. And what people see with Sununu is he's not a rubber stamp like Pappas is. And so we look at it, you know, again, great candidate, and it's a huge opportunity for us to have a pickup there.
0: Well, it's interesting. Once again, we're talking to RNC co-chair, of course, Casey Crosby. When we think about what this election is all about, KC, and you've been through numerous elections, I've been through numerous elections as well. When we look at some of the things that are dragging down some of the candidates, of course, gas prices are up there. There seems to be at least a selective mismemory on some of these successful policies that emerged from the Trump administration. How do candidates start bringing those into the conversation? You and I both know that most people really don't make a big decision, at least the independents anyway, until about 2 weeks out, even sometimes even 5 days out. In that, are the candidates that are currently running under the Republican ticket doing a good job reminding certain voters about some of the successes of the policies?
2: Yeah, I mean, President Trump has had, in his administration, we've had huge success over the past year and a half, you know, 18 months. When you look at certain markers

0: like inflation, it's been flat. We look at wages, they've increased. You look at jobs. I mean, it's been amazing to see the jobs reports come out every single month and increases that President Trump has had there. So his policies are working. Billions of dollars of investments back in, you know, into our country. And I think that one thing that our candidates have been really successful, you know, who have had a lot of success, you know, there's nobody who understands what families are feeling and that they're squeezed right now more than President Trump. And he is doing everything that he can within his reach that he can to control those prices. And one thing that I can tell you about the president is no one cares more about the American people more than the president. And he's doing everything he can to make sure that he gets prices lowered, jobs. And we have seen that over the past 18 months with his policies. Particularly in the job creation. There, I mean, we have a lot to talk about. The big, beautiful bill, no tax on tips, no tax on overtime. And we're going to be reminding people that obviously every single Democrat voted against the largest tax decrease in U.S. history. I mean, there is a story to tell, and you're going to be hearing that over the next 30-some days going into November 3rd.
1: Well, it's interesting you say that, Casey, because I was at the gas station over the weekend, and the guy across from me owns a small lawn care business, actually pretty big on my part. He has 20 employees. He was able to hire 3 new employees this year. He was telling me he was able to add another truck to his fleet, and he was able to add 4 more machines to help, one, increase how many people he employed and also to service that. And he was concerned about gas prices, but he said, you know what, I think people are forgetting about all that investment that I made into my company. That was tax-free. I was able to buy that because of what came out of the big, beautiful bill, which puts me far ahead even with the increase of the gas prices. How are we going to see more ads related to that kind of policy point?
0: Absolutely. I mean, Republicans, we feel like we have the message, we have the candidates, we have the resources. We are out in all these competitive states where we have Senate seats that we are either protecting or are looking to pick up, like in your case, as well as our these House districts across the country. And the bottom line is, you know, we have the message and we have a story to tell here. And I think that's a great point. I actually love what he said, because we forget oftentimes, and it's hard. I know you're reminded, you know, when you go to the gas station, the prices are high right now, but there have been so many accomplishments, and we see a lot of economic indicators going in the right direction. And, you know, consumer confidence has been up, the spending has been up, and so you have to look at the big picture. But one thing I can say is there's no one who works harder than President Trump and understands this more than President Trump to try and make this better and fix the situation. Meanwhile, the Democrats, they're for, you know, taxing, regulating, they restricted energy, and, you know, people have to remember that we inherited a huge mess. President Trump inherited a huge mess when he took office. And it takes a while to untangle some of this. And but one thing we are seeing is that President Trump's policies work. And especially in New Hampshire, the good news is people are free thinkers and they are independent, and they know that they have a great Republican candidates there that they can get behind and support, who are going to fight for them every single day.
1: Outstanding. Once again, Casey Crosby. Hey, look, I got to ask you before we get your final thoughts. Do you wear a smartwatch?
0: I used to, but I don't anymore, mostly because I'm, you know, I'm on the road so much and in meetings, and I would get distracted by it. And so, and I think it's rude if you're talking to somebody. So I finally took it off, but unfortunately too, I also want to track my activity. And so it's a toss up, but I do not.
1: I was going to ask you how many steps you put in, especially over this weekend. I did talk to somebody who was going door to door this weekend up here in New Hampshire, and they said that they're averaging 10 miles a day. And I was like, oh my goodness. And that's carrying brochures and talking to people and still getting 10 miles a day in. It's absolutely phenomenal. That and any final thoughts from you?
0: Yeah, you know, people need to get out. Now is the time. You can't sit this election out. We need everybody to get out and vote, and to vote for common sense versus crazy and good policy versus communism. And if people, we're telling people, it's not, we want you to vote, of course. Everybody needs to get out and vote. But we need you to commit to getting 15 people out to vote with you. It's going to be about turnout and who gets their vote out. And, you know, what a difference that could be made in your state if they elected some Republicans up there. It would be amazing the changes people would see. So Everybody needs to get out and vote. We are in crunch time. And certainly if anybody wants to get involved, they can go to MAGAMajorityForce.com and we can find ways to plug them in. We've always got some, we can always find a volunteer opportunity, and there are lots of doors that need to be knocked.
1: Excellent. Casey, thanks for the time today, and we look forward to chatting with you again.
0: Okay, thank you. Have a great day. Bye-bye.
1: Bye. Once again, Casey Crosby. What we'll do is go ahead and take a break. We'll come up and close out this hour. We'll do that all right here on WFAA's The Morning Update.
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1: 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The home of Dana Lash. Of course, she starts at noon right after Armstrong and Getty at 10 o'clock. Following, we've got your 6 this morning. And also Howie Carr through that process as well. It's not unprecedented. It's not unusual that someone usually will text me or chat to me. And for whatever reason, I think it's relatively easy now to find someone's cell phone number because I guess it must be out there publicly. Someone wanted to know when I would be having the DNC on. And, well, that's up to them, frankly. They're always welcome here. I mean, same conversation, too. I would ask them all about it as well in that different thing. I may even play the Rokana audio for them as well to ask them where they think that might fit in the policy conversations that they might be hearing in that general sense. As much as, you know, when I look at how certainly the parties present themselves, look, this is the nature of the parties. We're not going to not talk to them in that regard. And I think that, you know, what we have noticed here in New Hampshire, especially when we look at the you know, some of the polling and stuff like that, we don't seem to be, as Granite Staters, susceptible to overly being consumed by President Trump as part of the equation. It's there. But once again, there are some races out there that literally people just, that's all they're talking about. And I don't even think I could fathom Granite Staters ever driving down that deep. Now, in some circles, as I said, they're out there. I would love to hear from the DNC every once in a while. We do have candidates on who are Democrat. So, you know, we do get that nature across the board. I just think that, once again, sometimes parties tend to be a little bit more selective about what they want to do. I mean, a good example of that is, you know, I'm still baffled why a U.S. congressperson who is running for Senate here in New Hampshire, Chris Pappas, chose not to participate in a student-led debate out at New England College. I'm still baffled by that. I just, you know, I haven't run for office, but I do know that, you know, I'm on this radio show. I have a phone number, 603-669-1370. Anybody can call me.

anybody can call me. And regardless of the position, regardless of the political part, they can tell me exactly what they want to talk about. And we'll let them go ahead and say it, and they can ask me questions, and I can ask them questions. That's how you do things. And I think that's one of the interesting things about, you know, certainly when we do have people coming on to talk about politics in general. I take everything with a grain of salt, as I do always. I do feel pretty confident that New Hampshire is slightly different than what we're seeing at some of the other states across the country. But this is going to be a really tight race. I think in New Hampshire, it's going to be a policy race, certainly in that regard. And then in the end, you're going to find people who are just going to make that decision. And I think that the listeners of this show are more in tune with policy in that regard as well. Hey, coming up tomorrow, we got another busy show for you as well. Drew Klein will join us. We'll talk about some of the internal stuff that we're seeing, certainly in policy points as well. Also, we'll be talking with Task and Purpose. Patty Nyberg will join us. She was out on assignment last week, so we'll catch up to her. We got some other great guests that are going to be joining us as well, of course. We'll also be joined by Americans for not Americans for Prosperity. We're joined by Independent Women, so we're going to get into that. There's a major lawsuit that is really kind of fascinating when you think about it. The sororities across the country are now being forced to allow men into their sororities. And we're told these are the kind of policies that can't happen, and they're happening. And the nature of sororities, the sororities and fraternities, once again, and I think that this is an important detail that we don't have enough conversation about, there should just be spaces for men and women. And it's not discriminatory. It's just that there is a collaborative approach that is much more valuable when you're talking to people of your own sex and the issues that are revolving around that, and certain activities that you may do that, you know, certainly would be kind of uncomfortable when you talk about that. I think that's completely appropriate. I think that we've lost that sense, these blurring of the lines that don't really give men and women the opportunity to kind of disengage and be with their own, quote, tribe. It's just unfortunate. So we'll talk about that tomorrow as well. And, of course, also when we look at some of the things that are going on economically, we've been talking an awful lot about that. I think the economy is still going to be the big issue. I don't discount, even though I told the story about the guy I talked to, there's still a lot of people who don't own small businesses. They're driving from point A to point V for a regular job, and they're filling up that gas tank. And if you were filling up your gas tank 6 months ago, it was $35. If you're filling up now, for most people, it's $60. That is not something we get the chance to really help budget that much. And that's a pain point. That's why when I see President Trump and I see Bessent and I see some people out there trying to convey some kind of message, that's not something they do. I don't know if Treasury Secretary Bessent pulls up to a gas station like the rest of us and fills up the gas tank. And if he did, he probably wouldn't have a problem with it because he's pretty successful. So once again, it's just one of those, it's a little annoying to him. But for us, it is a point. So I think it certainly is very important for candidates to understand that when they're out there knocking on doors on how they can convey that message. And it's not lost on me once again that, you know, the same criticism that many Democrats are levying right now, they had the very similar situations, but on steroids. When we're talking on average, major gas prices being in the $5.50 range, under President Biden, when we adjust for inflation too, these prices are still lower than what they were under the Obama administration. And so I think those kind of issues come into play as well. And I think that any candidate can say, look, if we had not closed down 10 refineries in the last 10 to 12 years, our source of energy would be readily more available. It's not a supply problem right now. It is really being able to take our own oil and refine it here in our own country, which we're not able to do with any kind of volume that would be successful. So a lot of things out there that I think candidates need to be better at talking about. I think right now many Democrats think they're just going to skate into Congress, and they're not really overly talking about policy. They think it's just going to be enough that the midterm wave that we've seen in the past will get them into office. But as I said, when you chase the ice cream truck, when you catch it, you don't get to eat the ice cream. You got to hold on to the bumper for the longest time, and that's really kind of uncomfortable. We've got your sex coming up next, of course, right here on WFEA. Check us out, 1370 WFEA.com.

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1: From ABC News, I'm Sherry Preston. One of the leaders of the hacking group that hit the FBI is now under arrest. This just in, FBI head Kash Patel says he was picked up in the Netherlands. Coming after the group, Shiny Hunter says it got in through the FBI job site. ABC's Karen Waugh.
2: The notorious hacking group that took responsibility for the breach now claims it will not release the data, suggesting it only carried out the attack to show its capabilities after earlier this year, the FBI exposed details of how the group operates.
1: The Pentagon also revealing it was hacked. About 3 million current, former, and deceased military members may have had their personal information compromised. As leaders in the AI industry head to the White House for discussions with President Trump today, some continue sounding the alarm. OpenAI says it's scrapping the release of its latest AI model, saying it went far beyond what it was authorized to do and didn't meet the company's safety bar.
3: This coming on the heels of Australia's prime minister revealing that an artificial intelligence agent from OpenAI went rogue, attacking a government-run health website, gaining unauthorized access to public and non-public files. OpenAI apologizing to the Australian people, saying it plans to rebuild trust, adding this is a new kind of cyber incident which represents an emerging global challenge.
1: ABC's Mary Bruce. A 2024 rape investigation reopened on the campus of Cornell University. ABC's Aaron Katursky with more on what happened when the woman first came forward.
4: The district attorney who declined to bring charges 2 years ago told us Jane Doe's allegations may be morally disturbing, but her account at the time did not describe a crime.
5: She clearly consented in the beginning, and there was never any indication that she changed that to the things that she participated in.
1: The woman has filed a civil lawsuit against Cornell. It says there were expulsions and suspensions. This is ABC News.
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7: Lawmakers have given the okay to the Liquor Commission's chosen developer for a pair of liquor outlets on I-95 in Hampton. A Hooksett woman has been charged with driving under the influence after her vehicle wound up in a local pond. And Hampton's former police chief has been tapped as the new top cop at UNH. I'm Tom Novak. Here's what's happening. The state's long-range capital planning and utilization committee has given the green light to the New Hampshire Liquor Commission's chosen developer for a pair of new liquor outlets on I-95 in Hampton. On Monday, the committee approved developer Dick Agonost, who's teamed up with Massachusetts-based Global Partners, who will take on a 35-year lease. However, two members of the committee brought up litigation brought by Common Man Roadside and Seacoast Welcome Center, LLC, who sued the Liquor Commission after being disqualified over financing. A Hooksett woman has been charged with driving under the influence after her vehicle was found in Stevens Pond in Manchester. According to police, a little after 5 Monday afternoon, rescue crews answered the call and found two people inside who they assisted in getting out of the vehicle. Police say out of this ordeal, 50-year-old Amy Iqbal was charged with DUI, but authorities note that her passenger was not injured during the crash. Former Hampton Police Chief David Hobbs has been named the University of New Hampshire's new chief of campus police. Hobbs replaces former chief Stephen Lee, who resigned back in April. That's after pleading guilty to driving under the influence following his arrest earlier this year in Portsmouth, and has since joined the Greenland Police Department. In his new role, Hobbs will oversee the department of 81 employees across UNH's campuses in Durham, Manchester, and Concord. Hobbs started his new position on Monday, but school officials note that an official swearing-in ceremony will be held in early October. Looking at sports, the Red Sox face the Yankees tonight in round one of the wild card. First pitch is scheduled for 8 p.m. Boston Bruins kick off their regular season action tonight when they host the New York Rangers. Look for the puck to drop at 8. I'm Tom Novak for WFEA News.
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7: For today, we'll see cloudy skies with highs in the upper 60s. Tonight, the clouds remain and we see lows dip down into the upper 50s. Wednesday, mix of sun and clouds with highs in the lower 70s. And for Thursday, cloudy with a few breaks of sun, warmer with highs in the lower 80s. That's a look at your Granite State forecast on 99.9 and AM 1370 WFEA.
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10: Good morning and welcome to We've Got Your Six, brought to you by Eastern Propane and Oil, committed to those who served. 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We'd like to highlight once again those guys who are doing such wonderful work at the New Hampshire Veterans Home. You can find out more by going to veteranshome.nh.gov. We'll post that information up online as well. I believe I have Samantha and Dwayne on the line. Good morning, guys. How are you?
11: Good morning. We're good. How are you?
10: Outstanding. And Dwayne, did I say your name right?
12: Yes, you did.
10: All right. Excellent. I love that spelling. We're going to make sure that everyone gets a chance to see that, too. I think that is really quite unique as well. Hey, before we get started, I'd like to have each of you talk a little bit about your background and how you found your way to the New Hampshire Veterans Home. We'll start with Samantha first. Sam, tell us a little bit about yourself.
11: I am coming to the Veterans Home right from Frisbee Memorial Hospital. I was there for about a year working on the geropsych unit there. Mm-hmm. And I was there for about a year, and I was looking for a job that was a little bit closer for my commute. And luckily, I found the Veterans Home, which was about a 30-40 minute drive for me, which was a little better than driving to Rochester. And the minute I came in for my interview, which was about 3 years ago now, I just knew that this was going to be a really good place for me. I'd never been here before, so it was my first time coming. And yeah, the minute I walked in and I started talking to my now supervisor, my now coworker, I knew that it would be a really great fit. So I've been here for about 3 years, and it's been wonderful ever since.
10: Well, and that is quite a trek from Rochester, as someone who lives in Rochester as well. But we miss you at Frisbee. Dwayne, tell us a little bit about how you find yourself to the way to the New Hampshire Veterans Home.
12: So I'm one of the few in the state, I think, that are transplants. But I'm originally from Oklahoma. I went to school at Oklahoma State University, nice. Got my degree there, and did a lot of traveling for work afterwards. I worked for Carnival Cruise Line for a little bit. Wow. I spent some time in Pennsylvania working at a facility for treatment of adolescents. I went back to Oklahoma. I worked there for a camp for individuals with special needs until I ended up finding the Veterans Home back here in New Hampshire. It was one of those, my wife was living out this way. I was back in Oklahoma, so I kind of followed along. Once I found the job, I applied. Maureen is our supervisor, Sam and I's supervisor. So I came in. It was the day after St. Patrick's Day, a little over 10 years ago now.
10: Wow.
12: And so it was very similar to Sam. I was able to come in. I did a tour of the facility, and I was like, okay, this is what I want to do. I've been here for this long. My trek was a little bit longer than Sam's. I was in the Conway area actually for a while, so it was about an hour 40 drive for a little bit.
10: Nice.
12: I decided to shorten it down. I live in the Ospie area now, so still about an hour.
10: So we're going to talk a little bit about, you know, certainly the uniqueness when we think about, you know, being a recreational therapist. But generally speaking, before we talk about the uniqueness of being a recreational therapist up at the New Hampshire Veterans Home, you know, what is the training and what is the focus of getting ready to be a recreational therapist? I'll let either one of you answer that since you're sitting right next to each other.
12: Yeah. So recreation therapy.

0: therapy, you can kind of do a couple different ways of going about getting a certification, but the path that I took was I went to school at Oklahoma State University. I got a degree in recreation therapy. Once you kind of get that degree, you then sit for a certification exam. It's a national certification exam to become a certified therapeutic recreation specialist. The state of New Hampshire is actually one of four states that actually requires a licensure as well. So basically what that means is with our certifications, we are required to have some continuing education within our fields, and then the licensure actually requires a little bit more. So we get quite a lot of education based around recreation therapy. You know, for me, I tend to kind of gear it more towards older adult and veteran so that I can apply it here at the Veterans Home, but there's always information about other comorbidities and whatnot that kind of help within the job here as well, that we can kind of bring new information and new programming and whatnot for our veterans here.
1: And I think it also is kind of surprising, the education piece of it. A lot of people don't realize that. I mean, Dwayne and I, we pretty much did a four-year degree for recreation therapy, or you can do that in your schooling and make sure that you hit all of those classes that you need. But you also need to do an internship, and that internship is, I believe, 560 hours that you need to have with an agency in order to sit for the exam with NCTRC, the credential board. So you definitely need to have the experience there along with the education before you get certified.
2: And once again, guys, we're talking to Dwayne and Samantha. Of course, Sam, a recreational therapist over at the Veterans Home right here in New Hampshire. New Hampshire Veterans Home. You can find out more by going to veteranshome.nh.gov as well. Before we get into the bigger part of that, what attracted you? You guys both talked about distance, but what attracted you to join the Veterans Home, especially with a different type of resident you may have dealt with in your past experience?
1: I was looking for a change. I mean, I went to school and I kind of thought I was going to work with children. That was always like my focus point. And so I had that experience in my internship, and I worked at a special needs camp for a couple weeks of summer. And I did work more with the kids, and I really enjoyed that. But I realized that I kind of wanted to find some other populations and just get that experience there. So that's kind of what brought me to go to Frisbee and work with older adults. And then I was like, I'm really enjoying this, and I'd love to get some more experience with veterans too. So when this opportunity kind of just showed up for me, I decided to jump onto it because I really had no experience working with veterans before. Mm. I have some grandfathers in my family, so they are veterans themselves, or they were veterans, and I knew that, but I really didn't get to interact much with the veteran population until now, and I think that's really what brought me here to do it, because I really wanted that experience.
2: And Dwayne, you've been up there 10 years. Same question to you, but also you're coming from a state, Oklahoma, that has, just like New Hampshire, a high per capita of people who are involved in the military. You know, what attracted you to that kind of pathway for certainly recreational therapy?
0: Well, it's interesting. So most of my background is with special needs or with adolescents, and kind of had that all through high school and college and even post-college. And when I moved up here, I was looking, okay, I need to find recreation therapist position. I need to find this. I need to find that. And looking around, I was like, well, I found the job posting for the Veterans Home, and I came down here and applied. And I remember sitting in my interview and talking through all the different scenarios and whatnot for an interview process. And then at the very end, I left, and I realized that not only have I had experience working with older adults before, but also with veterans, it didn't even dawn on me in my interview. So when I was in grade school, in elementary school, I actually did, you could call it an internship, but we had a class where we actually went to nursing homes and got to do board games and play the bingo and sing songs. Nice. and engage with the residents and the veterans that were living at those nursing homes in my hometown. And it didn't even dawn on me until, like, right after my initial interview. I was like, oh, I've done this before. I'm actually pretty good at this. So maybe if they offer me this job, I'll be able to actually continue doing some stuff that I've actually been doing my entire life. So.
2: And that's incredible. 10 years at the same job at the same place too. That's amazing. Yeah. Once again, guys, New Hampshire Veterans Home. We're talking to Sam and Duane. We're going to talk a little bit more about one, how they interact with other members of the team up at the Veterans Home, but also how they interact with the residents themselves and the family. People fail to realize that a lot of times when we talk about the residents that are at the wonderful New Hampshire Veterans Home, their families are actively engaged in not only their residency, but also any medical assistance they may need or medical treatment that they're going through. So it is a very unique relationship in that bigger sense. I would also like to remind everybody, as we bring on people from the New Hampshire Veterans Home on, what we're hoping to do is help educate you. Some of you may not need it right now. Some of you aren't sure if someone in your life who is a veteran might benefit from the New Hampshire Veterans Home. Well, that's what we hope to do, is educate you on that as well. And the thing is that your call will not go unanswered, nor will your questions. So if you think that you'd like to explore the New Hampshire Veterans Home a little bit more, we're going to give you that information here in just a bit. Let's take a break. We'll come back with Duane and Samantha and talk a little bit more about what they do up at the New Hampshire Veterans Home right here on We've Got Your Six.
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1: You're listening to We've Got Your Six on 99.9 and AM 1370 WFEA. Looking out for veterans in the Granite State. Welcome back, guys. Jeff Chittister with you, of course. We've Got Your Six. We're pleased to be joined by Dwayne Cook and, of course, Samantha Sam Knowles up there at New Hampshire Veterans Home. I would like to remind you once again, you can find out more by going to veteranshome.nh.gov. We'll remind you of that as well and some of the other questions you might want be able to ask. So I want to go back to you guys and talk a little bit about, you know, the uniqueness of what you do. First off is, you know, when we talk about the intake of a veteran coming into the home, how involved are that and what is the first session like when you meet a veteran? And you can each have an opportunity to talk that, but we'll talk with Sam first.
2: Actually, right now, we have about 29 applications in process for veterans coming to the veterans home.
1: Okay.
2: We have about 46 that are approved and waiting for a room here. So we have an advance notice of veterans coming in, and we actually start that process as a team, as an interdisciplinary team, a couple weeks before the veteran is going to come in here so that we, in recreation, nursing, social work, any psychiatric needs, dietary, we can talk about, and physical therapy and occupational therapy, talk about what that veteran needs to succeed here at the veteran's home. So we do that a couple weeks before, and then the veteran does end up coming in, usually with family or friends or someone here to support them when they come in for the day. They'll come in around 9, 10 in the morning. They get introduced to their room, their new environment, their new neighborhood, as we call them. And then it's kind of a revolving door of different staff members going in to see the person. So it is pretty overwhelming for the first day, getting to see all the new faces and introductions. But in recreation, we definitely want to see the resident. We want to say hello. We want to say hi to their family and friends who we'll probably be seeing in the future. But we let them have some time to acclimate before we do our intake assessment. We have to get that done within 24 hours with the resident. So we'll sit down and have pretty lengthy conversations because we want to go through all of their interests and their background and just really get to know them on a personal level so that we know what we can provide to them to improve their quality of life here. So I'd say those interviews with the resident go anywhere from an hour to like 2 hours, because we just really want to make sure we're getting all the information we can make a building block from there.
1: Yeah, Dwayne, if you want to pick up from that too, but also what is it like, you know, especially when you meet the veterans first time, you know, and I know you guys have realized this as a veteran myself, you know, sometimes veterans are a little, you know, cautious about how they talk to people and how what information they provide. They've had interesting careers. How do you build a bridge to them so they feel comfortable and trust you when you talk about certainly getting into some of the ways you're going to be able to help them?
3: Yeah, so it's it can be a challenge, especially depending on the veteran that's coming in, whether it's somebody that's one of our older generations or even some of our newer generations, because we have a span right now. I think our youngest resident is 57, and we have our oldest resident is 99. And so for us, when we're coming in, we have to try and figure out, okay, is this 57-year-old going to be also able to participate in activity that this 99-year-old is really enjoying? Or do we need to figure out a different kind of activity schedule for different populations and different time frames? And so for us, with those initial interviews and those assessments, we're coming in and we're kind of meeting them where they are. We keep it very casual with that conversation. We're looking at what their interests currently are, what they have been in the past. What is it that we are able to provide here so that they feel like this is still their home, that they're able to come in and go, okay, I really like video games, so how come you don't have any video games? All right, well, let's work with the team. Let's see if we can get some video games going on. Or I really like knitting and crocheting. How do we go about setting that up? Okay, we'll work with these groups. We'll work with these volunteers, with the nursing on the neighborhood to see, okay, is this okay? Are we going to be able to kind of set this up in the corner? Let's figure out how we're going to be able to make this a better quality of life for them, so as they continue to live here, they're able to say, like, oh yeah, this is I got to keep doing everything that I was doing at home right here at my new home. So to speak a little bit to what Sam was saying too, not only are we working with the other departments to make sure that we're trying to provide the best we can for the residents, we're also providing an extensive amount of like touring and questions and answers prior to them even looking at being admitted. So Sam and I are often being asked, hey, you know, Bill is coming in this weekend. He's a possible admission at some point. Can you give him a tour around? Can you show him what you guys do, what the facility looks like, introduce him to a couple of the staff members, some of the other veterans that we have here, and just see what kind of feel we have. And so we're often bringing residents around and kind of just showing them what it is to kind of have a day in the life here at the Veterans Home.
1: And once again, we're talking to Sam Knowles and, of course, Dwayne Cook up at the New Hampshire Veterans Home. Of course, you can find out more by going to veteranshome.nh.gov. That's veteranshome.nh.gov. I'll throw this question out, and you guys are looking at each other, so it'll be a little bit easier. What have you learned about veterans that maybe you didn't realize before you took this job?
3: That's a great question. So, one of the things that, like, I think I've noticed since, you know, I've been here a little over 10 years now, so veterans, they not only have they done what they need to help serve

0: their country and serve our country, but they're also just wanting to continue to have a quote-unquote normal life. They want to be able to do everything that they had been done in the past without having to really kind of take some of this additional credit. A lot of the residents just are very humble, and you know, if you say, like, you know, thank you for your service, thank you for your service, they're like, oh yeah, it's okay, can we play some bingo now, or like, let's go back to the deal on the cards, like, I appreciate that, you know. But they're just wanting to be involved, and they want to be kind of just, you know, it's their home, right? We want to make sure that we're treating them like they would be treated in their own home. Not if we're going to go out to a concert or something, you see somebody wearing their Vietnam veterans hat and you go, hey, thank you for your service. And that's a little bit different, but here it's their home. So we want to make sure that that they're going to feel like this is their home, and that that they can kind of continue living that way.
1: And before we take a break, Sam, your thoughts on that. You know, you've had a little bit of experience with that, but, you know, what have you learned about veterans since taking on this position?
2: Yeah, I mean, I definitely second what Dwayne was saying. I think it's, you just see how much they are looking for connection. And a lot of times people are coming in here and they've been lacking that connection with people before they get here. And then suddenly they're in an environment with 150 other residents, other veterans here. So it's really great to see that. And also just, you obviously know there's camaraderie in the military, but to see that here when someone is, like Dwayne was saying, wearing their Vietnam hat and seeing another veteran who hasn't seen that person before say, oh my gosh, I was in Vietnam too, and like see that connection and just how important it is for them to have someone who can understand what they had been through too. Because, I mean, I'm not a veteran, so I don't understand that, but it is really special to see that connection and how it can help people too.
1: And I think a lot of times you guys have that opportunity to cross-pollinate between the residents as well. They may not know about the identity or the backstory of somebody, and there's things that you're allowed to share that actually brings them together as well. Hey, guys, we're talking to Sam Knowles and, of course, Dwayne Cook up at the New Hampshire Veterans Home. You can find out more by going to veteranshome.nh.gov. The reason why you want to go there, of all the topics I talk about on this show, outside of some of the other organizations that I point people to, they can get immediate help at, this is the one I get the most questions about. You know, there is this hidden jewel up there, and you've heard both Dwayne and Sam say something very unique that I think some of you might have picked on. This is their home. And I think that's the other factor. When you meet many of the team members, if not all the team members, in fact, when you meet them, they understand that they're actually walking into that person's home to help them. And I think that's an important characteristic that many people miss when we think about what we're trying to do, certainly at the New Hampshire Veterans Home. Hey, guys, can I hold you over for one more segment? I want to talk about, you know, how you put a treatment plan together, but also how you communicate that with not only the residents but the family. Can we do that?
0: Absolutely.
1: All right, so we're going to go ahead and go into that next segment. I would like to remind everybody once again, you can share this as well, of all of our audio from We've Got Your Six. We're going over a lot of different characteristics. Also, I will remind you that coming up over the next few weeks, we're going to be talking about this in the next segment. There are a lot of things coming up in September to help you to connect with Veterans Services Organization, this show being one of them, but we have two big events coming up that I'm going to talk about near the end of the show. Let's take our break. We'll come back with Dwayne and Sam. We'll do that next right here on We've Got Your Six.
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2: Welcome back, guys. We're pleased to be joined by Dwayne and Sam, of course, from the New Hampshire Veterans Home. You can find out more by going to veteranshome.nh.gov. We'll post it up online as well. They're recreational therapist at the home. You know, we ended on the note before we get into this next part. You know, I loved how both of you have said at one time or another during this interview, and actually you've repeated it a couple times, it is their home. And you say that with such sincerity, and it always touches me whenever I hear you guys at the Veterans Home reference really the place that you work in. So I have to ask you, and we can start with Dwayne first, that when you've established a relationship with certainly the residents, within the bounds of what you can share with us, veterans have very unique injuries, very unique items that require therapeutic attention. I think more so than maybe the general public may be aware of. Talk about how you, one, uncover those uniquenesses and how you go about helping people understand that uniqueness veterans deal with.
3: Yeah, so we kind of mentioned a little bit before earlier, too, about how, like, Sam and I as a recreation therapist are working as an interdisciplinary team with the other departments. So between nursing and social work, our therapy department with physical and occupational therapy, and then even our psychiatric nurses and practitioners that are in-house. So we are well aware of what diagnoses the residents are coming in with. You know, I work primarily right now with individuals with memory care issues, so dementia, Alzheimer's, some Parkinson's, and from all sorts of ranges. They could be, you know, just starting out with it to kind of end stage where we do all the cares and needs for them. Within that, we're working with the other departments to say, okay, this resident here is really kind of suffering through some PTSD right now. What is it? What are some ways that we can kind of meet his needs and or meet her needs whenever she's having or he's having these upticks? And it's okay. So then within our department, we go, okay, we can provide some of her coping skills, some of the things that may be very beneficial to them to help calm them down. Music is huge. We've got a program here that we offer called Music and Memory that allows for us to provide personalized headphones and music for residents so that they can be able to kind of go into a safe space and listen to music that's meaningful to them. And when I say meaningful, it's not just, I put on Lady Gaga. It's I've actually done some research and found out that this was their wedding song or this was the song that was playing in the background at the school dance, for their first kiss kind of thing. And you can really kind of see the resident kind of come alive whenever they're able to kind of listen to some of that music that really entices a lot of that memory. And, you know, with somebody that is battling some of those other comorbidities, it's one of those things that not only do we meet with them individually to figure out what they need from themselves, but also to do some of the research and do some of the education to say, okay, we haven't seen this before, so this is what we can try. We'll try all this. If it doesn't work, we'll meet back and we'll try something new. And that comes with the disciplines too. So we often are having meetings with our social work team and our dietitians and our nursing staff to say, hey, this resident has had 7 falls and over the course of a couple months, like, is there something that we can do differently to help decrease that number, to provide that safety for them? And we'll go, okay, let's try XYZ, and we try that, and oftentimes and sometimes it's very beneficial.
2: And Sam, to you too, I think, you know, if you want to pick up on that too, but, you know, once again, you both said, like I said, you know that you're working in their home, the place that they live as well.

0: How do you, you know, veterans, and I'll say this because as a veteran and also working with a lot of veterans, we're pretty stubborn people. I mean, we don't want to tell you that we have a pain. We don't want to tell you what's bothering us. One, we learned to suck it up a long time ago, but we also think we're bothering people if we talk about the little things that might be bothering us that can compound over time. So that's always the cautionary tale. How do you help people feel comfortable with even getting them past what they think should just normal wear and tear of being an old person?
1: I think it's obviously step one is to establish that rapport with a person, and you got to spend the time with them to do that. And in recreation therapy, I mean, one of our big focal points is that one-on-one time where you get to spend time with the resident doing something that they enjoy or just having a conversation too. So once you spend that time with them, most of the time the walls do start to come down. And it does get tricky with certain people, but you kind of learn what you can bond over and establish that relationship where they might feel comfortable sharing with you. And we're also lucky here at the Veterans Home because we have a lot of staff that stay. And so you have the nursing staff who have been there for 20 years or 10 years, and they know the resident too because they've been there for a little bit themselves, and they'll pick up on little cues from that resident. And so you'll say, oh, well, they didn't get out of bed this morning, and that's not like them because they usually are up by 6 a.m. So even though they're telling me they're not in pain, it seems like they're maybe in pain. Mm-hmm. So we are lucky to have that here to offer the veterans familiar faces and ones that they get to see pretty often.
0: Yeah, I love that collaboration you guys have with everybody, even if they're not part of the, quote, the medical team. Everybody seems to be really engaged and really committed to the residents. Hey, before we let you guys go, the final question is that, you know, the residents come with family. What I mean by that is that, you know, the family is very concerned about that. Certainly, you know, coming to the New Hampshire Veterans Home, it is a unique situation for many people. How do you work with the families? How do you help them, one, understand what you can explain to them about maybe a pre-existing condition or newer conditions come along? Because I know you hear from the families quite a bit. I'll let either one of you start that one.
2: Yeah, and so that kind of comes into play with the interdisciplinary team as well. So every resident that comes in here has a care plan conference meeting that takes place a couple weeks after they come in, and then usually every about 90 days or so, just to provide updates of how they're doing and what can we do differently, what's worked in the past, what can work in the future, and having the open dialogue with the family at that meeting and just saying, like, this is what we're seeing, this is what we are potentially seeing in the future, what questions do you have? But we also work really great with the families and have basically an open phone or open door policy where it's like call anytime. Like we're a 24-hour facility, so there's always somebody around, whether it's recreation. We're here from 7 in the morning till 8:30 at night, and the other departments, the nursing staff, are here 24/7, so they can always call the residents' neighborhood and say, hey, how's Bill doing, and they can kind of provide those updates to the families on how they're doing at any point. And then anytime something changes within the resident, there's always a phone call to the families too of just saying, hey, we were seeing this, just to give you a heads up. So there's that open communication is always taking place.
0: Sam, any final thoughts on that?
1: Yeah, I think we're really lucky here to have just that knowledge with the families where even though it's a change for the resident in a new place, but it's also a change for the family who's now not going to see that person like as often as they once did, let's say. If it was at home, they're now not at home with them. So it's a change for them, and we're very lucky to have that open phone policy, as Dwayne said, but also our social work department is starting like these sessions with caregivers. So whether it's family, friends, or people that just took care of a veteran here, having a group meeting once a month, I believe, where they can talk about the pros and cons of moving to the Veterans Home for their loved one and what's been difficult for them to deal with and what's been helping them with this change too. So we are lucky to have that offered for the families to have as a resource.
0: That's incredible. Once again, we've been talking to recreational therapist Samantha Sam Knowles and, of course, Dwayne Cook up at the New Hampshire Veterans Home. You can find out more by going to veteranshome.nh.gov. That's veteranshome.nh.gov. Samantha, Dwayne, thank you so very much for joining us today.
1: Thank you. We really appreciate it.
0: Our pleasure. Once again, guys, we would like to remind you once again, we'll be highlighting more of the people who

0: work up at the New Hampshire Veterans Home, so we'll keep you informed on that as well in that bigger sense. And I also would like to, you know, I kid you not when I say this, and it's not just the New Hampshire Veterans Home in general. No question goes unanswered. They are just a wonderful team, and nor does a question land on the wrong person. They do these meetings continuously. They work really well with each other. They're very collaborative in that regard. So you do have an opportunity that you're not hitting the wrong person when you talk to people of New Hampshire Veterans Home. And I also know that we have two audiences here. The two audiences that we have is we have the veterans out there who are maybe advancing in health and advancing in age and trying to figure out whether they fit up there. Ask. Get that process started early. We also have family members saying, is this an option? Ask, and it helps out. What we're going to do is take a real quick break. When we come back, I'm going to talk to you about some other things that are coming up. We'll do that next right here on We've Got Your Six.
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0: 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Looking out for veterans in the Granite State. Welcome back, guys. Jeff Chittister with you as always. Certainly taking time out of your day to join us on We've Got Your Six. As I've said, we have multiple different people that when we look at the audience, we know that many of the people who listen to this radio show aren't just veterans, that they're connected to either the veteran community and want to extend certainly a courtesy and a helping hand through this effort, or just want to keep up to date, especially on those issues certainly related to veteran services that are out there. So we appreciate the fact that you guys do take that time out of your day as well. I think the other thing, too, is that when we talk about all the things that we give you for information, either I'll get contacted or I'll have people ask me a lot of questions. The Veterans Home is, like I said, one of the ones I get the most questions about. Don't forget, you go over to 1370WFA.com and just go over our contact page, and you can send those questions to us. They'll come through to us, get up to speed. What are some of the things that you have questions about? Like I said, we're not a veteran services organization. We are someone who lights highlights many of those activities that are out there, many of the events that are out there, but also a lot of the services that are out there as well. So it gives you an opportunity to

to be connected with that. And, you know, I'm talking to my veteran brothers and sisters right now, too, is I know the reluctance that you might have to partake or actually need to ask about something that might be beneficial to you and help you as well. And I think that, you know, that's okay. We've all been there. As a veteran myself, I can tell you that, you know, I waited a long period of time before some of the things I needed assistance with. I took advantage of that. But I would remind you that, once again, that there are so many organizations out there. You can get lost pretty easy, and I think that's weighing heavy on many of your minds. But the other thing is that you don't need to be lost. The reality is that even if you hear one of the organizations we have on, and you go, I'm not sure if they really can help me, they're all talking to each other now. They have either joint efforts together to help veterans out, or they get together on just a regular sessions to talk to each other. And I don't just mean talking to each other within the Manchester area, because I know we have a bigger signal beyond, and people listen to us live across the board, but just an opportunity for you to go ahead and find out more about all the other parts of the services. So I do want to tell you about two events that are coming up that I hope you guys take a chance to participate in. The first one is called the New Hampshire Veterans Stand Down. You've heard the commercials on here. You've heard us talking about that. We broadcasted live last year. We're going to be there again this year. And it's less about us, certainly. That's for sure. We just love being down there because we get a wonderful chance to meet more of the veteran service organizations. Harbor Care has really been just stellar and have been since the beginning of their mission of outreach to veterans to help them out. And I think a lot of times people scratch their head is, well, what does Harbor Care do? Well, there isn't much they don't do, but they primarily focus certainly on those veterans who are experiencing housing issues, but also just having difficulty with mental health, having difficulty with health care in general. That is something that Harbor Care can help you out with. We throw their name out an awful lot. You hear us throw out Veterans Count a lot too. And the reason why is because we want that to stick. It takes about six times of us telling you something before it sticks into from your short-term memory into your long-term memory. And we do know that when I say Harbor Care and we bring them on to talk to you, you may not need them right then. You may not need them immediately. But what we want you to do is hold on to that information. So the New Hampshire Veteran Stand Down is an opportunity for you on September 18th from 10 a.m. to 2 p.m. To go down to Eversource Energy Park here in Manchester. So, you know, once again, wherever you are in the state or wherever you are in this care cycle, you can go ahead and go down there as well. And it's really about a day of connection support. And think of it as it's a fair. It's almost like when you look at certainly some of the things you do, it is a fair with a different focus. Your opportunity to meet some of these veteran service organizations, they all bring, you know, things that you may be able to use in your life immediately, but they certainly have information to help you out. There's food and there's music, and certainly that is important just so you feel comfortable about what you might be doing. The great thing about it is that when you look at this 22nd annual New Hampshire Veterans Stand Down, is it really gives you a chance to move through and find out a little bit more. So even something as simple as like employment service, maybe you're in the transition phase right now and you want to know, you know, what does it mean leaving the National Guard or active duty? What is out there that maybe I missed? The other thing is that particular topic, and we've had this conversation before, I've seen how this cycles out. And, you know, veterans usually, when they transition, they find a job relatively easy, especially for us older veterans. But then when they start getting in the 50 or 55-year range, maybe the career is waning. Maybe the career is gone. Maybe you've been laid off. And now, you know, you didn't certainly expect that at that point. You know, looking at employment services through Harbor Care is something that can help you with. It just reminds me that, you know, when you look at Harbor Care and even when you look at AARP, how they focus on, you know, that transition that happens later in life and what are some of the options too, and who's there to help you. So once again, Harbor Care is there to help you through that process as well. And then the other thing is housing support too. We heard from last week, we had certainly a conversation with Liberty House and talked a little bit about with Ashley, you know, she's starting to hear more and more veterans as they start using their food pantry and their pantry for other needs. They're hearing the strain that veterans are finding themselves in older age trying to manage within their budget. Well, don't wait till it's too late. The moment you start, even if it's slight, you're starting to feel that pain in one way or another, and don't let that weigh heavy on you. If it's if it,

it's something that you think about on a daily basis, you know, reach out to someone like Harbor Care and talk about what kind of housing support they may be able to help you with. And if it's not them immediately, the amazing thing is that you now have someone who can help guide you through the issue. Just let them know what it is. If it's not them, there is other services out there as well. And then, of course, additionally, too, we've talked about this before, food and clothing. We're finding that a lot of veterans may have some stability in their life. Maybe their house is okay. They're barely squeaking by, but they are squeaking by. There's things that pinch your budget. We've talked about this with Ashley from Liberty House, how their pantry is open to any veteran. And if you can't go, all you have to do is just register initially and provide the DD-214 to Liberty House, and you can access their pantry as well. But also, this is something that Harbor Care can help out with as well. It's as simple as even when they do their Thanksgiving Day dinner. That's one thing. But once again, if you're starting to suspect you might have this pain point and you want to get ahead of it a little bit, you know, reach out to Harbor Care or reach out to Liberty House and use their pantry. They have food available to you that are the staples, the carbohydrates, the protein. And so once again, you can use that to balance out your budget and be successful. So the stand down, once again, gives you a lot of different things. You can pre-register if you want. We'll post a link up online, but all you have to do is go over to harborcarenh.org, harborcarenh.org. The stand down, we hope that you do attend. Bring your family with you. Enjoy the music. Enjoy the food. If you get a chance, pop over and see us at our booth. We'll be glad to talk to you and find out a little bit more about you. Visit the many vendors that are going to be there and enjoy conversations with them. Also, so we're on the road a lot. So the week after that, we're actually going to be at SWAM as they get together with veteran service organizations and start talking about how veteran service organizations can be trained and educated on how to further help veterans. This event is phenomenal in the sense that we get a chance here at WFEA to meet some of the VSO people we have here on a regular basis, but also meet the new ones that are out there thinking about putting the service together. It also is an opportunity for them to get together. So SWAM is putting this together to help them understand their mission, to understand their mission a little bit more so that he can send them out. But the great thing is they make them available to us. So anytime that we can have even something like as simple as like we have with the Veterans Home that you can get educated on, I would remind you that you can go back to our archives and listen to some of the old shows to find that out. But this gives you a chance to go over to 1370WFEA.com and go to our connect part of our page. And what are some of the things you're looking for? What are some of the things you don't think we're answering? Or we may be answering, but you're just not sure. You can share that with us, and certainly we will do our best to make sure we connect you with the right people and pass that information on. We've done it a couple times already with people certainly more in crisis in a particular need of a particular pursuit of a problem that they need to resolve. So we certainly can do that. We are not Veteran Services Organization. We are interconnected simply because of, one, me being a veteran, but also our relationship with many of these entities out there. But when we do that SWAM event, too, we'll be broadcasting live from there. And somebody asked me, why are we broadcasting live? Because we will pull the Veteran Services in before they go into their main meeting. We'll catch up with some of them and talk a little bit more about their services. I'm of the belief that we can never give you too much information, although it may seem overwhelming, because we're hoping that if we have these VSOs on, Veteran Service Organizations, and we say it enough, that it connects with you. That you'll hear Harbor Care. I keep hearing Harbor Care, and then eventually you're going to say, "I'm in this issue. I think Harbor Care might be able to help me." But even if they can't help me, I think they may be able to connect me to the right organization because of their close relationship, and that's the key for us. The unfortunate part is, as we get ready to wind down today's show, we know for a fact that every 8 days, a veteran here in New Hampshire ends their life. That's one veteran too many every 8 days. And I think that, once again, there are too many people in New Hampshire, not only connected to these veteran service organizations, that care about the 90,000-plus veterans that are actually here. They also care about those who are actively on duty and deployed, and they also care about their family. So let's take that opportunity to connect with them, maybe when we don't need them, but also as we're starting to feel that crunch. We've got your six. Guys, we're going to say goodbye for today. We're going to be back tomorrow morning on our regular show at 6 a.m. And remember, LFOD.

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11: Judiciary Committee right now, Jack Smith, the special counsel in charge of investigations against President Trump following his first administration. Some Republicans say Smith's probe included their phone records, something they say was a privacy violation. Smith has maintained in the past he was looking into what calls President Trump had made at the time of his investigations to certain lawmakers. And he also added,
12: the status, power, prominence,

0: political affiliation of the subject of an investigation must play no role in the decision to investigate, prosecute, or decline to prosecute.
1: Under arrest, one of the leaders of the group claiming responsibility for hacking into the FBI's job site and capturing the private information of thousands of employees and potential employees. He was picked up in the Netherlands, but his group still has the data, says ABC's Pierre Thomas.
2: The key question, what do the hackers plan to do with this massive amount of FBI data? Last night, the group Shining Hunters telling reporters they don't plan to publish the FBI's private information, suggesting they stole the data to refute FBI claims that they often overstate the scale of their hacks. Clearly, the FBI does not trust them, warning its employees.
1: Some of the biggest leaders in AI research will be at the White House today. However, says ABC's Sophie Flay,
3: OpenAI is shelving its next AI model, scrapping its release, saying it did not meet the company's bar for safety and went beyond what it was authorized to do. The Wall Street Journal reports the model wasn't always honest about the work it had done. It follows months of AI agents breaking their own rules, including hacking into another company and targeting U.S. government websites.
1: ABC's Sophie Flay, chipmaker NVIDIA, claiming its new security system can cut rogue agents off within milliseconds if they try to reach prohibited systems. The Dow is down 87 points. 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
6: Officials say rust and cracks in the paint on the truss is what led to the temporary closure of the Queen City Bridge. A Hooksett firefighter has resigned after being indicted on sexual assault charges. And drivers heading through the Bedford tolls this week should be prepared to deal with rolling roadblocks. I'm Tom Novak. Here's what's happening. Public works officials say rust and cracks in the paint on the truss discovered during an inspection led city officials to temporarily close the Queen City Bridge. According to a memo sent to the mayor and alderman late Friday, the decision was made in order to allow inspectors the chance to further determine if the bridge was safe for traffic. As Deputy Public Works Director Owen Friend-Gay noted in the memo, that inspectors found the areas of concern and made the call out of an abundance of caution. Going forward, city officials say they plan to take measures to further clean and repair the joints to minimize the potential for this issue to occur again in the future. A Hooksett firefighter recently resigned after being indicted on multiple charges, including aggravated felonious sexual assault. According to court documents, Mitchell Dean of Manchester has been accused of sexually assaulting an unnamed victim in May of 2022, along with 10 counts of posting private images of the person online without her consent between July of 2022 and February of 2024, while he was living in Webster. Town officials note that Dean had been on administrative leave since October of 2024 when they learned he was under criminal investigation, but say they didn't learn of the indictment until after reaching a negotiated resignation agreement with Dean. Crews will be out this week using rolling roadblocks in order to paint new stripes at the Bedford tolls in preparation for the removal of toll booths. According to DOT officials, the work will take place from 9 a.m. to 3 p.m. on Wednesday and Thursday, weather permitting. Officials say the new stripes will shift traffic to the outside lanes of the Everett in both directions so that the remaining center portion of the toll booths can be removed. In sports, the Red Sox face off against the Yankees tonight in round one of the wild card. First pitch is scheduled for 8. The Boston Bruins kick off their regular season action tonight when they host the New York Rangers. Look for the puck to drop at 8. I'm Tom Novak for WFEA News.
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9: The two giant pandas are now settling into their new home at Zoo Atlanta. Ping Ping and Fu Shuang were loaded into custom crates onto a plane dubbed the Panda Express, bound for their new life 8,000 miles away. Amid tensions between the two countries, Chinese President Xi Jinping called this latest arrival an envoy of friendship. Visitors can't see the pandas just yet. They have to quarantine for 30 days before the zoo can introduce them to the public.
10: I think panda diplomacy is stupid. I'm perfectly fine with pandas at the zoo, and I'm sure your kids would like to see them, but the idea that it has any effect on world peace, I think, is silly.
11: It's the opposite. It's a measure that, okay, things are reasonably friendly, so they'll lend us their colorful bears.
10: Do you think it slows down China's intent to take over the world by even this much? I don't.
11: How about you also free a couple of dissidents? No? Okay, we'll take the pandas. Yeah, it's just silly. And I'm pro-panda, staunchly pro-panda. Sure. Why do they have to quarantine for 30 days? Do they got the COVID? They've been hanging around the Wuhan lab where it leaked from?
10: Coming up, we're going to talk about the terrorists arrested, then let go in Great Britain, what that story was about. But I don't know if it has anything to do with the whole Muslim extremists taking over Great Britain thing. But I don't know if you've been following this. Marine Le Pen now leads in the new French presidential poll by a lot. So we might see another big move by what they call the far right in mainstream media, which is all a reaction to just insane levels of immigration.
11: Yes. Yeah. And specifically immigration from a culture that is extremely unlikely to integrate well with Western civilization and our norms of democracy, free speech, freedom of religion, etc. I tell you one thing, you good people, if you're bad, I'm leaving you out of this, but you good people, you need to absolutely flush somehow from your consciousness the idea that criticism of Islam is a bigoted thing, is bigotry. It's ugly, as opposed to comparing and contrasting to political systems. Never mind its religious component. It's irrelevant. Well, it's not irrelevant, but it's less relevant to the question than the sociological and political questions. It's not bigotry to compare communism with the free market. It's not bigotry to compare a parliamentary system to a bicameral legislature like we have. It's not bigotry to compare Western liberal democracies with Islam. It's not bigotry. Compare away and we shall.
10: And then in addition to that, if you let in a whole bunch of people from a different culture, even if it's not Islam, as seen in the United States, people don't like it. It's just true. I mean, you're going to drive them into certain political factions.
11: Yeah.
10: If you do that, it's just human nature.
11: Yeah. Germany, another great example of that. The mainstream pretended that the concerns of the people either didn't exist or weren't legitimate until somebody said, hey, we're listening to you. And that happened to be the AfD. Is that it? Another so-called right-wing party. Also, we probably ought to get to the superhuman baby of color who ate a live mouse and the controversy over that.
10: Superhuman baby of color who ate a live mouse. There's a lot in that sentence.
8: Armstrong and Getty.
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16: Public Works officials in Manchester say rust and cracks in the paint on the truss discovered during an inspection led city officials to temporarily close the Queen City Bridge last week. According to a memo from Deputy Public Works Director Owen Friend Gray, the call was made in order to allow crews the chance to further determine if the bridge was safe. Gordon Darby Holdings, the company once hired by the state to handle vehicle admissions testing, is once again calling on the EPA to reject New Hampshire's bid to drop out of the ozone transport region. The plea comes after voters in New Hampshire backed a measure telling lawmakers to do away with the regulation. State's long-range capital planning and utilization committee has given the green light to the Liquor Commission's choice of Manchester developer Dig Agnost and Massachusetts-based Global Partners to build a pair of new liquor outlets on I-95 in Hampton. On Monday, the committee approved the request, which now heads to the Executive Council,

0: more stimulating talk.
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4: on.
5: Matt.
4: Yes, it is. Congressman, it absolutely is.
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3: 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Seven bills. 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
5: That is not true.
3: It's all true. Chris Pappas even wound up marrying the lobbyist. What else is Chris Pappas hiding? Lying. Corrupt. Chris Pappas won't look out for you in the U.S. Senate. 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
10: For today, we'll see cloudy skies with highs in the upper 60s. Tonight, the clouds remain and we see lows dip down into the upper 50s. Wednesday, mix of sun and clouds with highs in the lower 70s. And for Thursday, cloudy with a few breaks of sun, warmer with highs in the lower 80s. That's a look at your Granite State forecast on 99.9 and AM 1370 WFEA.
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6: We should talk about that bill to try to save college sports that the Senate passed yesterday, maybe a little bit later.
7: Yeah, I have a number of questions about that. All sorts of stuff to get to. First, I would like to have you hear this clip, which is labeled on our official sheet, Deer runs onto field during football game and scores TD. Michael?
8: He's at the 40. He's at midfield. This deer could go all the way. A 20, a 15, the 10, touchdown deer!
7: Did the deer have clear possession of the ball? Yes or no? It's not a touchdown.
6: Were all four legs inbound?
7: That's right. Now, wait a minute. Yeah, if your receiver's a deer, does it have to just get two hooves inbounds? Or all four of them?
6: I think it's as many. I think it's your max. The total number of legs you have, I think. Like a
7: you
6: spider
7: get
6: would
7: all
6: have to
7: your
6: get
7: legs.
6: All eight
7: right.
6: or six?
7: Right. Eight, clearly. Yes. Okay. Fair enough. So the very troubling Cornell rape case story is getting a lot of attention. It's entirely possible you've misheard it. We'll talk about that a little bit later on. Also, if you have unpainted fingernails, ladies, that's a sign of white supremacy.
6: What?
7: According to the BBC, you can't. Parody has become impossible now, and I resent it as a parodist. Which reminds me, the Babylon Bee recreating the last ditch bar drama.
6: Oh.
7: Is that good? I haven't heard
6: it. It's funny. Very, very funny.
7: You want to just listen to it now?
6: We can. Do we have time for that?
7: Yeah.
6: So, yeah, this is the Babylon Bee. This is just playing out. I'm going to assume you know the whole story about the lesbian bar and all that sort of stuff. This is them playing out. There's a couple of visuals in there, but I think it still works.
9: As a lesbian, I sure am attracted to other women. I as well, which is why I came to this lesbian bar. The important thing is we're still wearing masks, as we still think COVID is a thing in 2026. Yes, nothing more important than masks.
6: Tries to drink through the mask.

0: Hey folks, we're gonna do a little change. Once a week, masks will be optional.
1: Oh no, long COVID! This is genocide of the disabled!
0: I think everyone is overreacting.
1: Just say you're complicit in a mass disabling event and get it over with!
2: Hello, lesbians. I have some mail about your new policy change. All death threats.
1: All I wanted was to serve alcohol to lesbians.
0: Spare us your white they them tears.
1: That's it! I'm going to clown college!
3: That was a good ending.
4: As they continue to pour drinks down their chests.
3: That is from the Boston Globe article, the original article that kicked this whole thing off, that ended with the one of the owners could not be contacted because they're at clown college.
4: And some of those were direct quotes too. Just admit that you're part of a genocidal event and then and be done with it.
3: Not the mailman when he comes in and says, "Hello, lesbians, here's your mail." All death threats. I just wanted people to serve drinks to lesbians, which is a quote from one of the owners.
4: These people are still in charge of a lot of our education complexes in the U.S. Yeah. Yeah, it's funny. It's hilarious. They're lunatics. They're cultists. And they're still in charge of a lot of stuff.
3: Yeah. I was listening to some pundits say it's a step in the right direction that a mainstream newspaper, which means it's a lefty newspaper, wrote a pretending to be straight story that was clearly mocking the wokeness of these people.
4: Right.
3: That wouldn't have happened a few years ago.
4: Also coming up, Chemical Storm versus Driver B.O., the great Uber battle.
3: This gang rape story at the university is getting a lot of attention. I think one newscast I watched last night led with it.
4: Yeah, stand by for facts, friends. It's a bit lurid. In fact, it's very lurid, but it may not be what it appears to be.
3: Okay, I didn't look into it. If you miss it, get the podcast Armstrong and Getty On Demand.
5: Armstrong and Getty.
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8: Portsmouth State Representative Ned Reynolds is rejecting calls for him to resign after recently challenging House Majority Leader Jason Osborne to a fight, allegedly telling him he'd put him on the ground and rub gravel in his face. Credit card debt delinquency throughout the country on the rise, and New Hampshire is no exception. According to New Hampshire's State Department of Employment Security, newly analyzed consumer data from the first quarter of 2025 indicates nearly 12% of New Hampshire borrowers have severely delinquent debt, and they're particularly behind on paying off credit cards and auto loan debt. A former Somersworth, New Hampshire car dealership owner has been convicted for stealing nearly $90,000 from customers. 60-year-old Syed Yapur of Stratham, who owned the Kia of Somersworth dealership from 2008 until 2018, has been convicted on 32 felony charges after prosecutors alleged that he sold warranty contracts and insurance policies to car buyers and then kept the money for himself. I'm Jimmy Carter, WFEA News.
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5: For today, we'll see cloudy skies with highs in the upper 60s. Tonight, the clouds remain and we see lows dip down into the upper 50s. Wednesday, mix of sun and clouds with highs in the lower 70s. And for Thursday, cloudy with a few breaks of sun, warmer with highs in the lower 80s. That's a look at your Granite State forecast on 99.9 and AM 1370 WFEA.
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4: Tonight, the clouds remain, and we see lows dip down into the upper 50s. Wednesday, mix of sun and clouds with highs in the lower 70s. Thursday, cloudy with a few breaks of sun. Bit warmer with highs in the lower 80s. And for Friday, clouds on the increase with rain by the afternoon and highs in the 80s. That's a look at your Granite State forecast on 99.9 and AM 1370 WFEA.
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9: Welcome back to the program. Dana Lash with you. I did not watch the VMAs. I told Kane I was having a little nappy nap on Sunday and fell asleep to football and woke up to whatever that was and immediately turned it off because I watched Madonna hobble on stage in a corset and a leather jacket and her knee was all taped up. And then Kane shared with me, let me ask you, Kane, did this video that you put into Slack, is that, I can't believe I'm asking that, did that actually air?
10: Yeah.
9: That was on television, what I just saw, the lasers coming out of people's butts.
10: Yes. Yes, it did.
9: I don't think we can air the video, but maybe we can throw up a screenshot.
10: No, we're doing people a favor by not playing the video.
9: No, but I feel like they need to know that I'm not being... dramatic.
10: No, you're not.
9: In that.
10: I think they should just trust us on this one.
9: I don't know, though. I mean, how often do I get to, you know, shooting lasers at your backside? I mean, how often do you get to put that up?
10: I mean, how often do we need it?
9: You know, it's for the people. If you want to deny them that, it's okay.
10: I'm helping them.
9: It is. I can't. That was Madonna's performance. I don't know when the last time I watched the VMAs. I guess maybe when they stopped being good, which I don't know when that was. I haven't watched it. I do not watch TV. I do not watch TV. I don't even know why I have it anymore. I think I just have it for C-SPAN. And then sometimes when the grandparents are in, I'll put Fox on because they love that in the background. That's like a soothing, no offense. I'm going to make so many people mad, but I swear if you have like your parents over, you just put on the Fox News. The Fox News. You just put it on and they're soothed, right? It's like infants with baby Einstein. They're just soothed, right? They listen to it and they're like, everything's right in the world. So I just didn't watch it. And I watched her. I'm all about people aging gracefully. And I have no problems with older people in entertainment. I think that's great. But when you're acting like you aren't, and I do think that there is age appropriateness for what you wear, it just hurts me.

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8: Like sands through the hourglass, so are the days of the United States.
9: Over the years, so many people told me that I couldn't win a state like Michigan by talking about social issues. During my reelection campaign, I heard some version of, you should spend less time talking about abortion and more time talking about the economy. My response was always the same. If you don't think abortion is about the economy, then you probably don't have a uterus.
10: If you think that the abortion isn't about the economy, then you probably have duck feet. I mean, if you think that hot dogs aren't like pizza, then you probably are an orange. I mean, yeah, and that leather jacket. She tries way too hard, man. Welcome back, Dana Lash with you. Then you don't have a... I love how she tries to act like she's off the cuff. Looking at her prompter, right and left. Right and left. Throw one to the center, big Gretch. Right and left. Throw another to the center. I'm going to lean forward and act like I'm leaning into the moment. I mean, it's like watching Small Wonder do Swan Lake. Watching her on stage try to act like she's delivering anything off the cuff. 5% of the people got that reference. That's what hurts my heart. You guys know Small Wonder, right? Small Wonder, the little robot girl.
11: Yeah.
10: Yep. So, yeah, that didn't make any sense at all. Are they still pushing that? I mean, it's the same damn stuff every generation. But my abortion, blah, blah, blah. I mean, we're still having this. Someone raise these bimbos to learn how to find birth control in a Target aisle, please, for the love of all things holy. Because if I have to hear one of these postmenopausal harpies sit here and screech about my abortions anymore, I'm not going to yeet myself off a roof. I'm going to yeet everybody else off a roof. So I have a roof to myself. So I just can't. All right, on the way, let me tell you what we got still on deck. Polling. We got to talk about it. Not just the Republican side either. Democrats are begging AOC, can you please not come? and election year with us because you suck so bad. You're going to hurt us. That's what they're saying. I'm not kidding. They're telling her to stay away. Interesting. So we're going to discuss that. We're also going to dive into the Dutch, Kane. Oh, first of us, the Norwegians, and now tis the Dutch. The Dutch are now inspecting all flights that are coming in from Israel to make sure, Kane, that they don't have any pesky Jewish products. We are going to talk about all of these things here coming up on the Don't Want to Miss. We're also going to get into the next episode of It's Racist, R-A-Y-S-I-S. Apparently not having a manicure, racist. Yep, stay with us. Second hour.
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14: From ABC News, I'm Wayne Cabot. A Six Flags coaster blamed for over 100 brain injuries is being shut down for good. Magic Mountain in California will permanently retire its X2 coaster with top speeds of 76 miles an hour and seats that rotate 360 degrees forward and backwards. Six Flags says the ride passed safety tests, but they're closing it because it's the right thing to do. Two women suffered severe brain hemorrhages this past summer. You can click on a new government website, a help site, that hit the web today, powered by artificial intelligence.
15: President Trump today doubled down on his calls to not slow down or regulate AI technology as he unveiled America.gov, a new federal government website that uses AI to help connect Americans to federal resources.
16: This is one more example of why I will never stifle the growth of technology that will be bigger than the Industrial Revolution.
15: Amid a fierce debate over safety and regulation of AI, President Trump today meets at the White House with some of the biggest names in the tech industry. CEOs from Anthropic, Google, NVIDIA, Palantir, and Meta. Karen Travers, ABC News, the White House.
14: Lindsay Clancy's lawyer, Kevin Reddington, now says there wasn't enough evidence to prove that she killed her children. The case now in limbo after a court hearing in Massachusetts today, and ABC's Peter Haralambos was there.
17: We didn't really get a clear answer from prosecutors if they're interested in retrying this case. They certainly left that option on the table, but both of them kind of hedged at the end. They basically said they didn't want to set a new trial date because they want to see how these motions work out. Reddington asserted at the very end that he's also busy until June. So really, the big question from this, are we going to see another version of this multi-week spectacle that really captured the country attention, it's kind of unclear at this point to me.
14: New York Governor Kathy Hochul now calling for an outside counsel to investigate Cornell University's response to a woman's claim that she was gang raped by seven frat brothers 2 years ago. You're listening to ABC News.
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21: A Manchester teen arrested on a sexual assault charge out of Londonderry. A serious head-on collision trapping a driver and closing Route 111 in Wyndham. And Milford residents voice their concern over recently installed utility poles. I'm Jimmy Carter, WFEA News. Connor Olson of Manchester is facing felony charges after being accused of repeatedly sexually assaulting a girl when she was in elementary school between 2021 and 2022. Police learned of the situation when a Londonderry police officer was contacted by Elliott Hospital in mid-July concerning a juvenile who may have been involved in a past tense sexual assault from several years prior. The officer spoke to the young teen who accused the 18-year-old Olson of the assault and reported it to a nurse. Emergency responders on the scene of a violent head-on collision between a dump truck and a passenger vehicle yesterday afternoon at about 3. The accident on Route 111 just west of Faith Road sent two people to the hospital. Authorities described the female driver's injuries as serious and life-threatening. The driver of the dump truck was also transported to Elliott with injuries reported as non-life-threatening. The cause of the accident is under investigation. Residents of Milford are voicing to town officials their concerns regarding utility poles recently installed at a cemetery that some believe were placed too close to burial plots. A Milford cemetery trustee noted that he was shocked when he was driving through Riverside Cemetery last month and saw those four utility poles. According to town officials, the poles were installed as part of an ongoing plan to bring internet and a phone system to the cemetery. Department of Public Works representatives noted that the town is in the process of trying to move the poles. In sports, Sox are in New York tonight to begin the AL Wildcard Series against the Yankees. And the Patriots have announced a 10th player has been placed on the injured reserve list. Patriots placed outside linebacker Hutchins on injured reserve, dealing with a knee injury. I'm Jimmy Carter, WFEA News.

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5: And now, all of the news you would probably miss. It's time for Dana's Quick Five.
6: All right, so the I didn't need a study to confirm this about anything. So apparently there's a new study saying that TikTok makes you stupid. 10 minutes is enough to impair. If you're on TikTok and you're doom scrolling all the time, that's just enough to make you super stupid. I mean, it actually hurts your brain. It's a new study that it's a legit study that they came out with. It's over at some way. Where is this at? The study. It's it's at Nature. Nature.com. The new study. If you are on TikTok all the time and just flipping through videos, then yes, you're becoming dumber. A comedian was convicted for insulting Turkey's type Erdogan, but freed pending appeal. Oh, because they don't have free speech over there. So this Turkish comedian was convicted because he insulted him with a joke. I just feel like you're weak if you feel threatened by a joke like that in government. The 32-year-old comedian, though, they convicted him in an Istanbul court. He has a release pending appeal. But, and there's a lot of people that they, if you wrong think, guess what happens? To jail. Go straight to jail. That's where you go. A Department of Education is cutting student loans for stupid, worthless degrees that have zero earning potential. Yeah, if you are majoring in a dumb degree like Sanskrit, then you're not going to be able to get, you're going to have a harder time getting a student loan. In fact, they're cutting federal loans to those college programs that result in low earning jobs. That's going to rein in some runaway borrowing. But then people are like, well, that's a blow to the students seeking

0: degrees in worthless fields like studies in feminist history and learning Klingon as a language and underwater basket weaving. What about those very worthless? No, shut up. Go to jail. Go straight to jail. That's our response to everything. Good for them. Let's see. We have a woman whose head was bitten by a stranger in a zombie-like attack. Oh, this is how it starts, guys. Remember the story. Diana Gonzalez said she'd never seen her attacker before. When the attacker spat on her, grabbed her, bit her on the forehead, taking out a one-inch chunk of skin. How did they get that close to you? So they charged this 36-year-old crazy woman with second-degree assault. It was in Seattle, in broad daylight. So, drugs? What? They haven't said too much about it, but I'm just saying that's how Shaun of the Dead started. It was just like this. 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
2: Portsmouth State Representative Ned Reynolds is rejecting calls for him to resign after recently challenging House Majority Leader Jason Osborne to a fight, allegedly telling him he'd put him on the ground and rub gravel in his face. Credit card debt delinquency throughout the country on the rise, and New Hampshire is no exception. According to New Hampshire's State Department of Employment Security, newly analyzed consumer data from the first quarter of 2025 indicates nearly 12% of New Hampshire borrowers have severely delinquent debt, and they're particularly behind on paying off credit cards and auto loan debt. A former Somersworth, New Hampshire car dealership owner has been convicted for stealing nearly $90,000 from customers. 60-year-old Syed Yapor of Stratham, who owned the Kia of Somersworth dealership from 2008 until 2018, has been convicted on 32 felony charges after prosecutors alleged that he sold warranty contracts and insurance policies to car buyers and then kept the money for himself. I'm Jimmy Carter, WFEA News.
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6: It's his life mission to make bad decisions. 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
7: All right, so first, That why is that the first one? I'm not doing that one. We're going to talk about the guy who was in a wheelchair and fell into a marina at night. Why? This is creepy. 72-year-old man, New Smyrna Beach. He fell into the marina on Sunday night. Can't tell everybody, when are the sharks active?
8: Oh, man. They're active at night.
7: At night. That's correct. 8:55 p.m. Look at this. I already have chills. Look at this. It's a shark's house. Why are you that close? Deputies responded 8:55 to the marina after a caller said that they heard a big splash and they heard a guy yelling for help. The area was behind a locked gate. And the deputy arrived and found a dude clinging to a pipe to keep his head above the water. The sergeant entered the marina with a buoy and helped the man stay afloat. And then fire rescue, they evaluated the man at the scene. They got him out, evaluated him. And that's all they, what about the wheelchair? What about how? Like how? How are you there at the marina and you're in the water? How do you not follow up on that story, WESH? I mean, I'm curious. How does a guy, did he just like roll in there? I don't know. I'm just saying. Let's see. Well, we do have golf cart violence. Just saying. This is a Winter Springs dude. Sidebar. Does everybody have golf carts down there? Is that like the big mode of transportation? Seminole County man is accused of attempting to run over his neighbor with a golf cart. And apparently the guy should not have had a golf cart in the first place. He should not have been driving. I don't know. But they have body camera footage from the Winter Springs Police Department that shows Bruce Gittleman being arrested after a 911 call from the neighborhood. By the way, Steve, this is in the Hacienda Village neighborhood. The Hacienda Village. So I'm assuming that's part of the villages. It's a villager fight. So... What the guy told dispatchers, this guy's been harassing him for 10 years, just tried to run me over with his golf

0: sexual assault from several years prior. The officer spoke to the young teen, who accused the 18-year-old Olson of the assault and reported it to a nurse. Emergency responders on the scene of a violent head-on collision between a dump truck and a passenger vehicle yesterday afternoon at about 3. The accident on Route 111, just west of Faith Road, sent two people to the hospital. Authorities described the female driver's injuries as serious and life-threatening. The driver of the dump truck was also transported to Elliott, with injuries reported as non-life-threatening. The cause of the accident is under investigation. Residents of Milford are voicing to town officials their concerns regarding utility poles recently installed at a cemetery that some believe were placed too close to burial plots. A Milford cemetery trustee noted that he was shocked when he was driving through Riverside Cemetery last month and saw those 4 utility poles. According to town officials, the poles were installed as part of an ongoing plan to bring internet and a phone system to the cemetery. Department of Public Works representatives noted that the town is in the process of trying to move the poles. In sports, Sox are in New York tonight to begin the AL wildcard series against the Yankees. And the Patriots have announced a 10th player has been placed on the injured reserve list. Patriots placed outside linebacker Hutchins on injured reserve, dealing with a knee injury. I'm Jimmy Carter, WFEA News.
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3: Tonight, the clouds remain and we see lows dip down into the upper 50s. Wednesday, mix of sun and clouds with highs in the lower 70s. Thursday, cloudy with a few breaks of sun, bit warmer with highs in the lower 80s. And for Friday, clouds on the increase with rain by the afternoon and highs in the 80s. That's a look at your Granite State forecast on 99.9 and AM 1370 WFEA.
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10: 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And today there was a status hearing, as it's called, in the Lindsey Clancy case. As you know, a mistrial was declared in her murder of her 3 young children back about 3 weeks ago. And now they're just hearing motions. They were hearing motions today on the next steps, when the next trial is going to be, if there'll be a next trial, should there be a gag order on extrajudicial comments, meaning shut up Kevin Reddington from attacking everybody under the sun and then claiming he's a victim of persecution. And not a lot got done today, but they just basically kicked the can down the road to November 2nd, the day before the election. So it's five weeks, basically just under 5 weeks away. They're going to decide when the next, when the trial is going to be held, or try to decide it. But it was really a crazy day. This guy, Kevin Reddington, he is such a jerk. He's the 75-year-old attorney. And, again, he owes $2,372,000 to the feds, or at least that's what they put liens on his house. And so he's become an angry person, and he's claiming this is the guy who went out that after the mistrial and started yelling about the holdout juror, and the holdout juror is a male.

0: really tired of it.
1: What about the argument?
0: Excuse me.
2: Methinks he doth protest too much. I mean, you talk, fanning the flames to hear himself talk. Wow, you got a mirror there, Kevin? And the holdout jurors raised $400,000. His client has raised $1.3 million for killing your kids. For killing your kids. And this guy points out that she murdered the kids, and he gets $400,000 in his social media fundraising, and he has to go into hiding. Ugh. In the halls of justice, the only justice is in the halls. What can I say? It's so true again and again and again. 844-500-4242. We'll open it up and let you talk on this if you want. We got more great stuff, great sound here all day long. I'm Howie Carr.
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3: Portsmouth State Representative Ned Reynolds is rejecting calls for him to resign after recently challenging House Majority Leader Jason Osborne to a fight, allegedly telling him he'd put him on the ground and rub gravel in his face. Credit card debt delinquency throughout the country on the rise, and New Hampshire is no exception. According to New Hampshire's State Department of Employment Security, newly analyzed consumer data from the first quarter of 2025 indicates nearly 12% of New Hampshire borrowers have severely delinquent debt, and they're particularly behind on paying off credit cards and auto loan debt. A former Somersworth, New Hampshire car dealership owner has been convicted for stealing nearly $90,000 from customers. 60-year-old Syed Yapor of Stratham, who owned the Kia of Somersworth dealership from 2008 until 2018, has been convicted on 32 felony charges after prosecutors alleged that he sold warranty contracts and insurance policies to car buyers and then kept the money for himself. I'm Jimmy Carter, WFEA News.
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11: Tonight, the clouds remain and we see lows dip down into the upper 50s. Wednesday, mix of sun and clouds with highs in the lower 70s. Thursday, cloudy with a few breaks of sun, bit warmer with highs in the lower 80s. And for Friday, clouds on the increase with rain by the afternoon and highs in the 80s.

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0: they really are on the ropes. Their inflation goes up every single day. And by the way, they're also saying now that they're getting between the pipelines to the Red Sea and the U.S. Navy controlling the Strait of Hormuz. They're getting out somewhere between 80 and 95% of the oil that they used to get out before the war started on February 28th. Thanks for the call. 844-500-4242. 844-500-4242. So this is Kevin Reddington. Now that the trial's over, he wants to go back and have a directed verdict of not guilty. The trial has ended. This is, do they ever change the score of a game after it ends? No matter how bad the call was that ended the game, do they ever go back and change the score? No, they don't. But Kevin Reddington, the guy who's a victim, he wants to go back, and he wants a redo, cut four.
1: And the case concluded, I renewed the motion for required finding, and this is a request for the court at this point to enter an order allowing a motion for required finding of not guilty.
0: There's already been a mistrial declared. Can we go back and declare Karen Reed not guilty after the first trial and then say that the second trial is totally moot? It's already taken place, so it's like it can't be moot. 844-500-4242. This is just so bad. We've got something coming up. Treyon White. You may not be familiar with Treyon White. His first 15 minutes of fame were when he said the Jews caused snow in Washington, D.C. Now he's back for more. I'm Howie Carr.
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2: From ABC News, I'm Wayne Cabot. President Trump says Americans should welcome data centers, saying they'll work to make the community happy as they provide the computing power for artificial intelligence.
3: There's a belief that there should be tremendous self-regulation, and we automatically have regulation with the Department of Justice, the FBI, all of that. But the self-regulation is very important.
2: This after a lunch with AI execs who say regulation is needed to stop AI from escaping human control. We're hearing from the lawyer of one of the seven frat brothers that alleged gang rape 2 years ago at Cornell University.
4: I can't speak to the other people, but solely as to my client, he is unequivocally innocent. And if he saw anything that he thought was wrong or dangerous, he would have reported it. But what he saw did not rise to that level.
2: Attorney Jeremy Sallon telling ABC News his client went to the room where this allegedly happened to see what was going on, where his roommate was. The DA reopening the case now, based partly on a group chat among the frat brothers. Lindsey Clancy's lawyer said today that the case has to end because there's a lack of evidence. Here's ABC's Peter Aralambos.
5: Defense attorney Kevin Rennington made the argument during Clancy's first appearance in court since a triple murder trial ended in a hung jury 3 weeks ago. He asked the judge to effectively throw out the case because he claims prosecutors failed to establish that Clancy killed her three children, even though the insanity defense he made at trial involved arguing that she was in the throes of postpartum psychosis when she strangled her children. Judge William Sullivan didn't issue a ruling from the bench and instead scheduled a hearing on November 2nd to resolve other issues raised by the defense. He could set a trial date then. Peter Aralambos, ABC News.
2: The man who was shot by a federal immigration agent in Austin is being charged by prosecutors for allegedly trying to strike the officer with his car, causing the officer to fire his pistol. First day of the wild card, the Yankees yank Aaron Judge from the series against Boston. Calf injury. You're listening to ABC News.
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7: A Manchester teen arrested on a sexual assault charge out of Londonderry. A serious head-on collision, trapping a driver and closing Route 111 in Wyndham. And Milford residents voiced their concern over recently installed utility poles. I'm Jimmy Carter, WFEA News. Connor Olson of Manchester is facing felony charges after being accused of repeatedly sexually assaulting a girl when she was in elementary school between 2021 and 2022. Police learned of the situation when a Londonderry police officer was contacted by Elliot Hospital in mid-July concerning a juvenile who may have been involved in a past tense sexual assault from several years prior. The officer spoke to the young teen who accused the 18-year-old Olson of the assault and reported it to a nurse. Emergency responders on the scene of a violent head-on collision between a dump truck and a passenger vehicle yesterday afternoon at about 3. The accident on Route 111, just west of Faith Road, sent 2 people to the hospital. Authorities described the female driver's injuries as serious and life-threatening. The driver of the dump truck was also transported to Elliott, with injuries reported as non-life-threatening. The cause of the accident is under investigation. Residents of Milford are voicing to town officials their concerns regarding utility poles recently installed at a cemetery that some believe were placed too close to burial plots. A Milford cemetery trustee noted that he was shocked when he was driving through Riverside Cemetery last month and

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0: We haven't been in politics our entire life, like Troy Jackson. Cut 8.
1: Obviously, that's another thing about having oversight. I mean, not having an education person like, what's your name? McMahon, there you go.
0: What's her name? I mean, I bet he knows who Vince McMahon is. But he doesn't know who Linda McMahon is. Okay. Okay. 844-500-4242. 774. I think he's listening to the show on a delay. They say it's easier for a rich man to get through the eye of a needle than it is for him to get into heaven. Kevin Reddington proves it is easier to forgive a three-time child killer than it is her lawyer. The guy is such a scumbag, and the two of them absolutely deserve each other. He is a terrible, terrible person. And he's just, you know, she's never going to get out. She's in a wheelchair. She's going to be in a mental institution. But he's just doing it for his own self-aggrandizement. I mean, he's just trying to have a last hurrah as he rounds third, as he approaches the checkout counter. And it probably wants to pay off that $2.37 million federal tax liens on his mansion in Marshfield. 844-500-4242. We've got another Kamala word salad. She's definitely running for president again. I don't know. Is Trayon related to Joe Pesci? You know, I think Joe Pesci is a much more talented individual than Trayon Martin.
2: Waiting for tonight. Oh.
0: Although I don't know if you just go by incarceration, Trayon gets the nod because he's still walking around after being recorded taking $35,000 in bribes, whereas I believe Joe Pesci has at least 5-6 more years in prison to do.
3: 8-4. Stick a fork in that because it's done with.
0: Good old Joe Pesci. 844-500-4242. Let's have the Kamala word salad. I don't even know what she's talking about. I can't even put it in context except that she's drinking again. Cut 9.
4: I'll speak for myself. None of us achieve success without that level of profound support and reinforcement.
5: Yes, yes.
4: Right? Around not only a memory of legacy and the path on which you stand that was mm-hmm. was charted long before you,
5: mm-hmm.
4: but also giving you some sense of pride in what can be the destiny and was the destiny that so many fought for.
5: Yeah.
4: Right?
5: Yeah.
0: A memory of legacy. Can we quote you on that, Madam Vice President? President. 844-500-4242. 844-500-4242. This is we got a lot of other stuff to get to here today. By the way, if you want to get a copy of my new book, Mass Corruption, Volume 2, The Texts and More, you can order it on Amazon.com or you can order it at HowieCarsShow.com. 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
8: Portsmouth State Representative Ned Reynolds is rejecting calls for him to resign after recently challenging House Majority Leader Jason Osborne to a fight, allegedly telling him he'd put him on the ground and rub gravel in his face. Credit card debt delinquency throughout the country on the rise, and New Hampshire is no exception. According to New Hampshire's State Department of Employment Security, newly analyzed consumer data from the first quarter of 2025 indicates nearly 12% of New Hampshire borrowers have severely delinquent debt, and they're particularly behind on paying off credit cards and auto loan debt. A former Somersworth, New Hampshire car dealership owner has been convicted for stealing nearly $90,000 from customers. 60-year-old Syed Yapor of Stratham, who owned the Kia of Somersworth dealership from 2008 until 2018, has been convicted on 32 felony charges after prosecutors alleged that he sold warranty contracts and insurance policies to car buyers and then kept the money for himself. I'm Jimmy Carter, WFEA News.
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13: Tonight, the clouds remain, and we see lows dip down into the upper 50s. Wednesday, mix of sun and clouds with highs in the lower 70s. Thursday, cloudy with a few breaks of sun, bit warmer with highs in the lower 80s. And for Friday, clouds on the increase with rain by the afternoon and highs in the 80s. That's a look at your Granite State forecast on 99.9 and AM 1370 WFEA.
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0: 844-500-4242-857 says, no matter if Lindsay Clancy knew what she was doing or not, she murdered

three innocent children and is a danger to society. She needs to be locked away for the rest of her natural life. I think she probably will be. I mean, you know, I think that's what's going to happen. I can't imagine her ever being

0: after the break. The Dartmouth provost. I've always wanted to be a provost. I've always wanted a job where they couldn't explain what you did. No one knows what it is, you know. Be the head guy. And he was the provost, and he wrote a column, an op-ed column for the Washington Post denouncing AI, and the student newspaper ran it to check it. It was 100% certain that the column denouncing AI by the provost was written by AI. It's pretty funny. The guy has a bow tie in his official portrait. I'd fire him just for that alone. All right. The pace of life has shifted since summer ended. Summer is over, gone. Now it's earlier wake-up calls, packed calendars, more on your plate in general. But AG1 is the one thing that didn't change. When everything else picked back up after Labor Day, AG1, it was still there. When the calendar fills back in, AG1 is the habit that stays. One scoop, 8 ounces of cold water every morning before the day starts running. You. AG1, to keep you going strong in one easy drink. 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
5: So, Dartmouth faculty and students call for removal of provost. Whatever a provost is. There's about 8 million assistant, deputy, senior, junior, associate provosts. Some of them are provost, deputy, associate, chancellors at UMass. It must be a very significant position because they've got so many of them at all these phony baloney colleges and universities now. Dartmouth faculty students call for removal of provost accused of using AI to write op-ed about AI use. The provost, they describe him as the top academic officer, and his name is Santiago Schnell. Santiago Schnell. And again, he's pictured here in a suit, and he's wearing a bow tie. A bow tie. Okay. The AI detection proved Pangram identified his piece as 100% AI written. And do you know why he's a victim, though? They're all victims. Just like Kevin Reddington is a victim, he's a victim. He's a victim for a different reason. Santiago Schnell is a native of Venezuela. So when he confessed that he had done it, he noted that there is evidence that AI detectors are biased against non-native English speakers, such as myself. So because his native language is Spanish, he gets to cheat by using AI? Don't students at Dartmouth and supposedly every other college or university get into trouble for using AI? But now they have to do is say their DEI or affirmative action and they can use AI? Is that what they're saying? an AI scholar questions the theory that he should get a free ride because he's a Spanish speaker. AI is so good at producing grammatically correct English, this is an expert, that if anything, one would expect non-native English writing to not be flagged as AI generated for the very reason that it has grammatical irregularities. But so if they fire this guy, you know damn well there's going to be a lawsuit. He's going to claim that, and he's going to try to drag it out until there's a new Democratic administration, no matter how long it takes. And then he's going to say, oh, I'm a victim. I am a victim. 844-500-4242. Aide accuses Anaheim, California mayor of racist

0: remarks, inappropriate inquiry into sexual orientation. The mayor of Anaheim's chief of staff alleges that her boss referred to her using a racist term and asked inappropriate questions about her perceived sexual identity, according to a confidential letter seeking mediation with the city. On various occasions, when Ms. Bolinas, that's the victim, was forced to drive Mayor Ashley Atkin home, Mayor Atkin exclaimed she did not want her car driven by a dirty Mexican. By a dirty Mexican. So I read that. I said, I wonder what party this woman is. This Ashley Atkin, who was also very obsessed with whether or not her assistant, Bernice Bolinas, was a lesbian. Would you care to guess how many paragraphs I had to go down in the story in the LA Times to find out the party affiliation of the Anaheim mayor accused of talking about dirty Mexicans and lesbians? How many? The over
1: 19.
0: You hit it.
1: Really?
0: 19.
1: Oh, wow.
0: Bolinas began working as chief of staff in December 2022, shortly before Atkin, a Democrat, won election as Anaheim's first female mayor in its 19 paragraphs. I'm Howie Carr.
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7: From ABC News, I'm Wayne Cabot. The verdict is in. It's guilty for a pastor and former American Idol contestant, Caleb Flynn, accused of killing his wife to carry on an affair. Prosecutors say Flynn staged a home invasion after shooting his wife. In praise of data centers.

0: President Trump today.
1: They're going to work to make the community happy. That might be supplying oil and gas. It might be supplying education. It may be helping teachers along financially, helping people along financially.
0: Polls show more than 70% of people don't want them. One developer in Pennsylvania is offering to pay each resident $10,000 if their center gets approved. Tech leaders met today at the White House with President Trump, but ABC's Elizabeth Schulze says there was no agreement reported on containing this superhuman computing.
2: These are the biggest companies in the world. The leaders of these companies worth trillions of dollars all gathered there in an acknowledgement from many of them that the technology is outpacing kind of the pace that they thought that it would be going at. And they are looking to Washington for some of these regulations. But also at the same time, some of them saying, oh, we can't actually do this ourselves. What we're seeing there, I think it's pretty clear this is as much a photo op as anything substantial coming out of the chance for any regulation that would actually happen from here.
0: With gas prices so high, some states have stopped charging tax.
3: Georgia has now implemented a one-month suspension of its state gas tax, equaling about 33 cents for every gallon of normal fuel and 37 cents for diesel. Governor Brian Kemp says the move is intended to give further relief to drivers. Several other states have taken similar steps to suspend or cut gas taxes, but the trade-off comes in the form of state budgets. In Ohio, lawmakers say their tax suspension could cost the state $726 million. Mike Dubusky, ABC News.
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6: Manchester teen arrested on child sexual assault charges. Serious head-on collision traps driver and closes Route 111 in Windham. And Milford residents voice concern over recently installed utility poles. Good afternoon. I'm Jim Ryan for WFEA News. Connor Olson of Manchester is facing felony charges after being accused of repeatedly sexually assaulting a girl when she was in elementary school between 2021 and 2022. Police learned of the situation when a Londonderry police officer was contacted by Elliott Hospital in mid-July concerning a juvenile who may have been involved in a sexual assault from several years prior. The officer spoke to the young teen, who's accused the 18-year-old Olson of assault, and reported it to a nurse. Emergency responders on scene of a violent head-on collision between a dump truck and a passenger vehicle yesterday afternoon around 3 o'clock. The accident on Route 111 just west of Faith Road sent two people to the hospital. Authorities described the female driver's injuries as serious and non-life-threatening. The driver of the dump truck was also transported to Elliott Hospital with injuries reported as non-life-threatening. And residents of Milford are voicing to town officials their concerns regarding utility poles recently installed at a cemetery that some believe were placed too close to burial spots. A Milford cemetery trustee noted that he was shocked when he was driving through Riverside Cemetery last month and saw 4 utility poles. According to town officials, the poles were installed as part of an ongoing plan to bring internet and phone systems to the cemetery. Department of Public Works representatives noted the town is in the process of trying to move those poles. And the University of New Hampshire has selected former Hampton Police Chief David Hobbs as the school's new chief of police. As UNH Police Chief Hobbs will oversee a department of 81 employees across UNH's campuses in Durham, Manchester, and Concord. More on these stories anytime at 1370WFEA.com.
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7: 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Jared. What's the poll question? What are the results thus far?
8: Today's poll question, which you can vote in at HowieCarShow.com, is in the Lindsey Clancy case, whose side are you on? Kevin Reddington, holdout juror Michael Desranville, a pox on both their houses, or don't care?
7: Holdout juror.
8: 78% of the audience is with the holdout juror, 11% are with Kevin Reddington, 9% don't care, 2% say a pox on both their houses.
7: I just asked Kevin Reddington to pay his fair share. He owes the federal government, according to the tax liens, $2.372 million. $2.372 million. And they are doxing the holdout juror for $12,600. Maybe does the fact that he's a Christian and a Republican and a Trump voter have anything to do with the fact that he can't overcome being a Haitian? I thought being a Haitian made you immune from criticism in Massachusetts and generally speaking in all blue states, but not if you're a Christian, not if you voted for Trump, not if you make your first statement on Fox News Channel. Alan, you're next with Howie Carr. Go ahead, Alan.
9: Hi, Howie. Thanks for taking my call. I just want to make a few points, if I could.
7: Sure.
9: I don't think people can remember when Obama was in office. He bombed Libya for 7 months, everybody. Obama bombed Libya for 7 months, and these Democrats that are out there clutching their pearls said nothing. They said nothing. So I don't want to hear

0: involved in a sexual assault from several years ago. Emergency responders on the scene of a violent head-on collision at a dump truck involving a passenger vehicle yesterday happened around 3 o'clock. The accident on Route 111 just west of Faith Road sent two people to the hospital with non-life-threatening injuries. And residents of Milford are voicing to town officials their concerns regarding utility poles recently installed at the cemetery that some believe are placed too close to burial spots. The poles were installed as part of an ongoing plan to bring internet and phone to the cemetery. The DPW noted that the town is in the process of trying to move the poles. More on these stories, top of the hour, anytime at 1370WFEA.com.
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7: Tonight, the clouds remain and we see lows dip down into the upper 50s. Wednesday, mix of sun and clouds with highs in the lower 70s. Thursday, cloudy with a few breaks of sun, bit warmer with highs in the lower 80s. And for Friday, clouds on the increase with rain by the afternoon and highs in the 80s. That's a look at your Granite State forecast on 99.9 and AM 1370 WFEA.
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8: Live from the Byrna Less Lethal Pistol Studio, it's Howie Carr.
9: You know, Mario, he's not going to get to suspend the gas tax. That was a feckless gesture that she made last week after Minogue started running the ads. But someone just sent me a breakdown of how you could save money at the pump. I'm not sure these numbers are exactly accurate. I mean, in terms of what the average price per gallon is, they have it as $4.46 a gallon. I'm not sure that seems kind of high to me. $4.46 a gallon. Okay, maybe it's not. I go by a cheaper place every day, and it's up to $4.23, and I'm surprised. It's the highest it's been in a long time. But anyway, they say the average price per gallon right now in this chart is $4.46. If you suspended the average state gasoline tax, you'd save 33 cents a gallon. Like, again, that's higher than the Massachusetts state gasoline tax, which is 24 cents. Suspend the renewable fuel standard. That would save 30 cents per gallon.

0: umbrage with you on this one. He's not just appealing to folks who might be gay. He's trying to get the young college hipster kids. Trouble is, they don't vote. They read manga and sci-fi books. But I think that's where we're going with it, because where I live, it's all the little hipsters running around with those boba teas in their hands. And no Moxie in sight.
1: I can't blame him for eschewing Moxie. It's just, I don't know. It's not for me. But again, if any of the VIPs tomorrow are listening, first come, first served. We got one bottle. It's a little on the dusty side, but it hasn't been opened.
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2: NyQuil.
1: I haven't tasted it for a very long time, but that's not how I recall it. 844-500-4242. I'm Howie Carr.
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10: From ABC News, I'm Lindsay Davis, anchor of Prime streaming weeknights on ABC News Live. President Trump wants Americans to welcome the data centers that polls show most Americans do not want. He says the developers of these power-hungry plants will work to make communities happy by supplying oil, gas, schools, and financial assistance. One developer in Pennsylvania is offering local residents $10,000 if their data center is approved. Today, Trump had lunch with AI execs who say regulation is needed to stop AI from escaping human control. More from ABC's Elizabeth Schulze.
11: One of the questions is there anything baseline that these companies can agree on? We have seen the leaders of Google, OpenAI, Anthropic, for example, say that they would get behind a uniform definition of safety standards, just some sort of parameters to say, okay, if a model does this and it's really misaligned with what humans want it to do, that's a bad thing, and here are some of the actions we should take.
10: The Supreme Court ruled today 6-3 that the Trump administration

0: can continue deporting migrants to third countries without notice. Human rights groups say the administration has sent 25,000 people to places where they often know no one. A Venezuelan DoorDash driver shot in the back by ICE in Austin is now being charged with causing the officer to fire his pistol by allegedly trying to ram the officer with his car. Facing hostile questions from Republican senators, special counsel Jack Smith defended bringing two federal cases against President Trump for trying to overturn the 2020 election and for the classified documents found at Mar-a-Lago.
1: I stand by my decisions as special counsel, including my decision to bring charges against President Trump. I made those decisions without regard to President Trump's political association, activities, beliefs, or candidacy in the 2024 presidential election.
0: Smith calls it an outrage that so many deputies were fired over their work. Republicans claim it is Smith who weaponized the Justice Department by going after Trump. You're listening to ABC News.
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5: Former Hampton police chief selected as the new UNH police chief. Trump's approval ratings have never been lower in New Hampshire. And Manchester teen is arrested on child sexual assault charges. Good afternoon. I'm Jim Ryan for WFEA News. The University of New Hampshire has selected former Hampton police chief David Hobbs as the school's new chief of police. As UNH's police chief, Hobbs will oversee the department of 81 employees across the campuses in Durham, Manchester, and Concord. Hobbs spent more than two decades with the Hampton Police Department, serving as chief from 2021 to 22 and deputy chief from 2014 to 2021. A new poll from the University of New Hampshire Survey Center suggests that President Trump's approvals have hit a record low in New Hampshire. The poll found 32% approve of Trump's overall job as president, while 67% disapprove. His approval has fallen 8 percentage points since August, reaching its lowest point in New Hampshire in either of his terms in office. His approval has dropped amongst his own party, too. 66% of Republicans approve of his performance, down from 75% in August. And Connor Olson of Manchester is facing felony charges after being accused of repeatedly sexually assaulting a girl when she was in elementary school between 2021 and 2022. Police learned of the situation when a Londonderry police officer was contacted by Elliott Hospital in mid-July concerning a juvenile who may have been involved in a sexual assault from several years prior. The officer spoke to the young teen who was accused, the 18-year-old Olson, of assault and reported it to the nurse. And emergency responders on the scene of a violent head-on collision with a dump truck and a passenger car happened yesterday around 3 o'clock. It happened on Route 111 just west of Faith Road and sent two people to the hospital. More on these stories anytime at 1370WFEA.com.
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4: Tonight, the clouds remain and we see lows dip down into the upper 50s. Wednesday, mix of sun and clouds with highs in the lower 70s. Thursday, cloudy with a few breaks of sun. Bit warmer with highs in the lower 80s. And for Friday, clouds on the increase with rain by the afternoon and highs in the 80s. That's a look at your Granite State forecast on 99.9 and AM 1370 WFEA.

0: 7% during the first Trump term and 3.7% so far in the second term. Home prices and rents are now growing fastest in the blue areas like the Northeast and the West Coast, where rent control and just cause eviction laws in progressive cities deter new housing. Housing prices grew in Boston and New York 4.4% last year. L.A. 3.4%. In Dallas and Atlanta, 1.9%, 1.4%. Houston, 0.3%. Housing prices down in Tampa. You know what? You know, listen to this. It costs, on average, about 2.8 times as much to build an apartment in California as in Texas. Some affordable housing projects in the Golden State cost more than $1 million per unit to build. One reason is state and local prevailing wage mandates, which Democrats want to require for all projects that benefit from federal funds. Mara Healy is just, has just gone along with one of those prevailing wage deals, a new one. It's going to cost billions of dollars. It's going to cost hundreds of millions of dollars on the Sagamore Bridge to Cape Cod, just with that one bridge. Gasoline prices have shot up amid the war in Iran, but the inflation-adjusted average of $3.43 a gallon across the second term is still lower than the $3.89 average in the Biden years. And we were told that was transitory, and it was a good thing to get people out of cars. Recall how the Biden administration tried to restrict oil and gas production by canceling leases in Alaska's Arctic National Wildlife Reserve, banning new offshore drilling in much of the Gulf of Mexico and Atlantic coasts, and pausing leases on federal lands. The result? Higher prices. Or consider the climate policy utopia of one-party state California, where gasoline costs $6.37 a gallon and diesel $8.40 a gallon. The state's cap and tax program, low carbon fuel standards, and hefty fuel taxes have driven up fuel prices and spurred refineries to shut down. Democrats blame President Trump and data centers for rising electricity costs, but rates have generally increased with inflation since the panic. The exception is in Democrat-led states along the coast, like Massachusetts, which have forced fossil fuel and nuclear plants to shut down prematurely and tried to replace them with more expensive, quote-unquote, renewables like offshore wind and batteries. I'm going to tell you what the average rate in Massachusetts is compared to Florida when we return. I'm Howie Carr.
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4: Connor Olson of Manchester is facing felony charges after being accused of repeatedly sexually assaulting a girl when she was in elementary school between 2021 and 2022. Police learned of the situation when a Londonderry police officer was contacted by Elliott Hospital concerning a juvenile who may have been involved in a sexual assault from several years ago. Emergency responders on the scene of a violent head-on collision at a dump truck involving a passenger vehicle yesterday happened around 3 o'clock. The accident on Route 111 just west of Faith Road sent two people to the hospital with non-life-threatening injuries. And residents of Milford are voicing to town officials their concerns regarding utility poles recently installed at the cemetery that some believe are placed too close to burial spots. The poles were installed as part of an ongoing plan to bring internet and phone to the cemetery. The DPW noted that the town is in the process of trying to move the polls. More on these stories, top of the hour, anytime at 1370WFEA.com.
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12: Tonight, the clouds remain and we see lows dip down into the upper 50s. Wednesday, mix of sun and clouds with highs in the lower 70s. Thursday, cloudy with a few breaks of sun, bit warmer with highs in the lower 80s. And for Friday, clouds on the increase with rain by the afternoon and highs in the 80s. That's a look at your Granite State forecast on 99.9 and AM 1370 WFEA.
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0: Okay. So, if Mike Minogue can't make an ad out of this, he can't make an ad out of anything. This is from the Wall Street Journal, the stuff about the, it's an editorial about how, what a crock it is for the Democrats to run on affordability. The average residential retail electricity rates in California, 33.6 cents a kilowatt hour. Massachusetts, 30.5. I guess we're number two. We're number two in so many ways. New York, 29.9 cents per kilowatt hour. Rhode Island, 28.3. New Jersey, 25.2. Okay. Again, Massachusetts, 30.5 cents. You know what it is in Florida? 15 cents. Half. Half. Less than half. In Nebraska, it's 13.8 cents compared to Massachusetts, 30.5 cents. Tennessee, 13.7. Utah, 13.1 cents. So what are Democrats now proposing to improve affordability? More of the same policies, more spending on welfare and quote-unquote affordable housing, more green energy subsidies, more healthcare regulation, and higher minimum wages nationwide. Democrats claim the Affordable Care Act would reduce health care costs. But that law's command and control regulations drove industry consolidation and pushed up prices instead. Premiums for employer plans have roughly doubled since 2010, rising at about twice the rate of inflation. This is their plan.

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6: From ABC News, I'm Wayne Cabot. President Trump is defending data centers as being good for communities, and after a lunch with AI executives, said that concerns about rogue intelligence are misplaced.
7: President Trump said Tuesday he and a group of top tech leaders had signed a voluntary agreement on developing artificial intelligence technology.
8: Well, I think I'm seeing tremendous self-policing, and they understand that they have to self-police.
7: Asked whether this accord was binding in any way, President Trump said it's, quote, morally binding. The White House did not provide details, but House Speaker Mike Johnson says the agreement includes a statement of standards and sets internal controls and internal and external reviews of AI technology. Karen Travers, ABC News, the White House.
6: Meantime, OpenAI is not commenting on a New York Times report that months before OpenAI's artificial intelligence went rogue, two employees raised the alarm with top executives and were ignored. A jury today found an Ohio pastor guilty of murdering his wife to continue an affair. ABC legal analyst Bernarda Villona says the jury convicted Caleb Flynn on the strength of voluminous text messages read aloud in court by his mistress.
9: They already heard the evidence that they needed to hear. There wasn't a need for connecting the dots, because usually you wait for closing arguments for the prosecution or the defense to be able to argue the evidence. But here was clear cut. The text messages spoke for themselves.
6: Flynn, known to some as an American Idol contestant, he faces life in prison. The government can send migrants to third countries with no notice, no chance to appeal, says the U.S. Supreme Court, 6-3. The Venezuelan DoorDash driver shot in the back by an ICE agent last weekend in Austin was arrested today by federal officials. They claim it was his fault he got shot, that he drove into the ICE officer, forcing the gun to go off. Pope Leo.

0: sending his Chicago White Sox a good luck letter ahead of the playoff matchup and called sport the school of life. 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
3: Manchester teen arrested on child sexual assault charges. Serious head-on collision traps driver and closes Route 111 in Windham. And Milford residents voice concern over recently installed utility poles. Good afternoon. I'm Jim Ryan for WFEA News. Connor Olson of Manchester is facing felony charges after being accused of repeatedly sexually assaulting a girl when she was in elementary school between 2021 and 2022. Police learned of the situation when a Londonderry police officer was contacted by Elliott Hospital in mid-July concerning a juvenile who may have been involved in a sexual assault from several years prior. The officer spoke to the young teen, who's accused the 18-year-old Olson of assault, and reported it to a nurse. Emergency responders on scene of a violent head-on collision between a dump truck and a passenger vehicle yesterday afternoon around 3 o'clock. The accident on Route 111 just west of Faith Road sent 2 people to the hospital. Authorities described the female driver's injuries as serious and non-life-threatening. The driver of the dump truck was also transported to Elliott Hospital with injuries reported as non-life-threatening. And residents of Milford are voicing to town officials their concerns regarding utility poles recently installed at a cemetery that some believe were placed too close to burial spots. A Milford cemetery trustee noted that he was shocked when he was driving through Riverside Cemetery last month and saw 4 utility poles. According to town officials, the poles were installed as part of an ongoing plan to bring internet and phone systems to the cemetery. Department of Public Works representatives noted the town is in the process of trying to move those poles. And the University of New Hampshire has selected former Hampton Police Chief David Hobbs as the school's new chief of police. As UNH Police Chief Hobbs will oversee a department of 81 employees across UNH's campuses in Durham, Manchester, and Concord. More on these stories anytime at 1370WFEA.com.
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4: For tonight, cloudy conditions will continue with low temperatures falling back into the 50s. Some stubborn clouds will linger tomorrow morning. The sun will make an occasional appearance. Temperatures will reach the lower 70s, and then on Thursday, overcast to begin the day, but some sun later in the day with a high approaching 80 degrees with a light breeze. With your Granite State forecast, I'm Peggy James.
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5: Now, broadcasting from the underground command post, deep in the bowels of a hidden bunker, somewhere under the brick and steel of a nondescript building, we've once again made contact with our leader, Mark Levin.

0: President of the United States says to me every time I talk to him virtually, you don't realize how big you are. No, I don't think about that. That's not what I do. But I do realize that many times and in many ways we lead the pack. Despite all the attacks, the viciousness, really so many lowlives out there, it's hard to keep count. But it is incredible. AI data centers. About 2 months ago, I saw what was going on here and on my Fox show. 3-4 shows in a row over 2 weekends. Defending technological advancement so we could cure cancer, so we can cure heart disease, so we can do so many wonderful things against the Luddites. Against the Luddites. And we're winning. Some states will lose, some communities will lose, but we as a nation, we're winning because of the man we have at the helm, Donald Trump. I hope you saw his meeting or at least part of it today. I've explained this economy, that this economy is actually quite strong. I understand that for some people it's not. I understand gas prices. But the fact is, when you look at the numbers are very solid. I went to the mall probably for the first time in, I don't know, 15 years, 10 years. And I saw two things at my local mall. One, unbelievable number of Muslims. I couldn't believe it, Mr. Producer. I assume they're Afghanis in Northern Virginia. Was incredible. Some of the women covered from head to toe. I mean, you really do feel like you're in another world. But number two, it was mobbed. Absolutely mobbed. The mall was mobbed, even with Amazon and all the other online services. It was mobbed. And my wife was at the Home Depot and Marshall's, where I think all wives and all women go. She said they were mobbed over the weekend, absolutely mobbed. And I believe that. I remember when Bill Clinton was running the first time for president against George H.W. Bush. The economy was quite sound, but he kept banging the pots and pans that we were in a recession. We were in a recession. And so the polls started to show that we, the people felt we were in a recession. We weren't in a recession. We were not in a recession. Now, if I dare speak like this, you immediately come under tap. You've never been poor. Oh, yes, I have. And I've discussed it with you. But what, is that a badge of honor, Mr. Producer? How ridiculous. So we should ignore the data. We should ignore the facts. We should ignore our own eyes and ears and just play up the Democrat victimhood, the Democrat political talking points. We should play it up like the woke right neo-fascists do, who are really neo-socialists, too. And we should debate about the price of a burrito online for weeks at a time. Well, just go to Costco and get a $1.50 hot dog with the soda if that's what you're worried about. But this, here's the other thing. I'm going to, you know, I always tell you folks what's on the top of my mind. I really do. We get endless requests here from candidates to come on the program. And we want to help them. We really do. Because if they get elected, it helps us. Some of them are much better than others, but right now it's one of those elections. I get endless requests from authors, whether they're politicians, figures in the media, whoever they are, from their publicists, from them, to come on the radio show and the TV show. It's endless. Is it? Open your microphone, Mr. Producer. Am I overstating it?
1: No, it's a lot.
0: It's a lot. And I'll tell you why, America, because I'm the only one that actually reads at least part of the book, that goes over it, and we do a great job because of you. You're the smartest audience of any audience, and you want to read stuff. You want to hear about stuff. And so when this came out today from the Judiciary Committee, from Chairman Grassley, that this program was secretly subpoenaed and our communications with whomever meaning me, I suppose, were looked at by a prosecutor for the federal government. You know how many people reached out to us from Capitol Hill and said, we want to help you look into this? You know how many? Zero. You know how many media figures I've had on this show who said we need to get into this? Zero. Zero. Maybe it's time to blow these guys off. I don't know. I wonder about it, but I try and do what's right by you and the country. We'll be right back.
1: Mark Levin.
0: For nearly 3,000 years, Homer's epic poem, The Iliad, has shaped the literary and moral imagination of the West. 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
5: That is not true.
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0: America, look around. The Fed just hiked rates again to fight inflation. Our debt is $40 trillion. None of that screams stability. If your retirement is mostly stocks and bonds, you may be taking more risk than you think. And when you're

0: You know, folks, I'm proud to say because of you in this audience, radio more than anything else, we have so far defended AI, or now SI, data centers, to make great progress, and over the course of several decades, long after I'm gone and some of you are gone, you're going to see that I was right about this. It was just 6 weeks ago. 6 weeks ago that we were the lone voice here on this radio program and certainly on TV with the woke right neo-fascists, with the Marxist Islamists. You could see big fat Steve Bannon teaming up with the Stalinist, the red Bernie Sanders, trying to stop this. They should only be denied any of the benefits that come from.
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3: Connor Olson of Manchester is facing felony charges after being accused of repeatedly sexually assaulting a girl when she was in elementary school between 2021 and 2022. Police learned of the situation when a Londonderry police officer was contacted by Elliott Hospital concerning a juvenile who may have been involved in a sexual assault from several years ago. Emergency responders on the scene of a violent head-on collision at a dump truck involving a passenger vehicle yesterday happened around 3 o'clock. The accident on Route 111 just west of Faith Road sent two people to the hospital with non-life-threatening injuries. And residents of Milford are voicing to town officials their concerns regarding utility poles recently installed at the cemetery that some believe are placed too close to burial spots. The poles were installed as part of an ongoing plan to bring internet and phone to the cemetery. The DPW noted that the town is in the process of trying to move the poles. More on these stories, top of the hour, anytime at 1370WFEA.com.
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5: For tonight, cloudy conditions will continue with low temperatures falling back into the 50s. Some stubborn clouds will linger tomorrow morning. The sun will make an occasional appearance. Temperatures will reach the lower 70s. And then on Thursday, overcast to begin the day, but some sun later in the day with a high approaching 80 degrees with a light breeze. With your Granite State forecast, I'm Peggy James.
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0: Use of power in the history of the Department of Justice.
1: I agree with that. And Ted knows what he's talking about, and so do I. And so do I.

0: a matter that involved many of you who may have donated and were persuaded by him to donate to a wall or something he was claiming to build, but he didn't, and that wasn't his intention. He's been close with the communist Chinese government. He's got a bunch of videos that he's sitting on with a big, sizable backside that he will not release. The advice he gave to Epstein and his discussions with Epstein, I mean, these guys were close. They were kissing cousins, if you will. These are not people who represent your values, your morals, your faith, or mine. And it is no coincidence that they are among the biggest Jew haters and Israel haters, and I would argue America haters who are out there. Turns out this guy Gates was a Jeb Bush backer in 2016. I never knew that. Did you, Rich? He was posing as this big Trump guy all the time, but he wasn't. His father's a political hack activist in Florida, too. He's all over the internet. And so I've decided I really can't waste a lot more time with him. Now and then I'll reach down and slap him around, like the rag doll that he is, but most of the time I have to ignore. Bannon was just out with Bernie Sanders trying to kill AI data centers. Do you think Bannon's just doing it for fun? He's doing it for the communist Chinese. That's what he's doing it for. What do you think Bernie Sanders is doing it for? The communist Chinese. You have to understand, these are new comrades. These are new associations that you need to learn about. They want us to lose the midterms. Oh, they'll say they don't, but they do. They absolutely do. I'm going to take a break now, and I want to read you something that I just posted, because I think it's very, very important, especially for you in this audience. God bless each and every one of you. We'll be right back.
1: Mark Levin.
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2: Former Hampton police chief selected as the new UNH police chief. Trump's approval ratings have never been lower in New Hampshire. And Manchester teen is arrested on child sexual assault charges. Good afternoon. I'm Jim Ryan for WFEA News. The University of New Hampshire has selected former Hampton police chief David Hobbs as the school's new chief of police. As UNH's police chief, Hobbs will oversee the department of 81 employees across the campuses in Durham, Manchester, and Concord. Hobbs spent more than 2 decades with the Hampton Police Department, serving as chief from 2021 to 22 and deputy chief from 2014 to 2021. A new poll from the University of New Hampshire Survey Center suggests that President Trump's approvals have hit a record low in New Hampshire. The poll found 32% approve of Trump's overall job as president, while 67% disapprove. His approval has fallen 8 percentage points since August, reaching its lowest point in New Hampshire in either of his terms in office. His approval has dropped amongst his own party, too. 66% of Republicans approve of his performance, down from 75% in August. And Connor Olson of Manchester is facing felony charges after being accused of repeatedly sexually assaulting a girl when she was in elementary school between 2021 and 2022. Police learned of the situation when a Londonderry police officer was contacted by Elliott Hospital in mid-July concerning a juvenile who may have been involved in a sexual assault from several years prior. The officer spoke to the young teen who was accused, the 18-year-old Olson, of assault and reported it to the nurse. And emergency responders on the scene of a violent head-on collision with a dump truck and a passenger car happened yesterday around 3 o'clock. It happened on Route 111 just west of Faith Road and sent 2 people to the hospital. More on these stories anytime at 1370WFEA.com.
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6: For tonight, cloudy conditions will continue with low temperatures falling back into the 50s. Some stubborn clouds will linger tomorrow morning. The sun will make an occasional appearance. Temperatures will reach the lower 70s, and then on Thursday, overcast to begin the day, but some sun later in the day, with a high approaching 80 degrees with a light breeze. With your Granite State forecast, I'm Peggy James.
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8: 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Our number, 877-381-3811. 877-381-3811. Now, I want to read something to you folks. Let me see if I can find it here. There's a serious problem in South Florida. Serious problem. There's an urgent community meeting. You'll be all interested in this all over the country. In Delray, Boynton, and Boca. Residents are encouraged to attend an important community meeting regarding a proposed Islamic community center near Atlantic Avenue and Lyons Road. If you have concerns about development, traffic, density, infrastructure, zoning, or how this project could affect the surrounding community, please attend and make your voice heard. Friday, October 2nd, 9:30 a.m. That's 9:30 in the morning, Friday, October 2nd, Andre Fladell Civic Center,

0: That is one of the reasons they're doing this. 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I'll be right back.
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0: When Donald Trump leaves office, it's going to be a very, very sad day. You will never see the likes of him again, and that's too bad. And I don't think anybody can take on the woke right, the Tucker Carlson's and the rest of them the way he has, can take on the Marxists and the Islamists the way he has the guts, the prescience, the foresight to take on the Islamo-Nazi regime in Tehran. And now we need to finish it. We need to finish the job. We need to arm the people. We need to finish the job. And at one point or another, I think that's exactly what he's going to do. Exactly what he's going to do. I know there's a lot of people celebrating. We've won the Strait of Hormuz. I've got it. That's great. That's not what this fight was about. This fight is about destroying that regime. No, Mark, it was about making sure they don't get nuclear weapons. The only way you can make sure they don't get nuclear weapons is to destroy the regime. Because they cannot be boxed in forever. It's not going to happen. They have the will to survive, and unfortunately, too many politicians, too many people in our public don't have the will to destroy them, don't have the will to take them on. By the way, in hour three, we'll have Alan Dershowitz on to talk about why he left the Democrat Party. He's now written an entire book on it. He says, "Why I Quit the Dems and So Should You." So this, the timing of this is perfect and very important, which is why I wanted to have Alan on. Plus, he's a friend. He's a good man. He's been for a long time. He's been very solid, very pro-Trump, very pro-America. And that he deserves our support for sure. All right, let's see here. I've got, give me a second, folks. I'm not going to play the Iranian minister. I am going to play Marco Rubio. He was on Fox News yesterday with Hannity. And let him explain why we took on the Iranian regime. Cut eight, go.
1: What Iran was trying to do is they were trying to build up so many conventional weapons, meaning they'd have so many drones, so many rockets, so many missiles, that nobody could possibly touch them. They would become immune. And behind that shield, behind that conventional shield of weaponry to threaten the entire region, our forces, even Europe, they would then break out towards a nuclear weapon. That was their goal. And what the president had to address is he could not allow them to cross the line of immunity. He could not allow them to reach a point where they had so many missiles, so many drones, and so many weapons that you couldn't do anything militarily about their nuclear program. That's what they were trying to achieve. That's what the president prevented. And he saved the world a tremendous amount of trouble. Now look, the only way we would have found out the opposite is to allow it to happen. And then 5 years from now, everyone would be saying, I can't believe they allowed Iran behind a conventional shield to build and develop a nuclear weapons program. And now you have North Korea in the Middle East. That's what we were on the verge of. That's what the president has prevented. And that's what he has consistently said from the very beginning of this operation. Iran can never have a nuclear weapon. And that's what this whole endeavor has been about from the very beginning. And that's what he's focused on and continues to be focused on. If Iran had a nuclear weapon, they could do whatever they want with the Straits. Think about what we're doing right now. And I think you saw a few minutes ago you were playing videos of Scott Bessent commenting on it. The Straits are opened. There is almost as much oil flowing through the Straits now as before this conflict, with the exception of Iranian oil, which is not getting out. If Iran had a nuclear weapon with which it could threaten its neighbors and the world, no one would be able to do anything about the Straits. They would be able to control the Straits, charge a toll, and decide who got energy and who did not get energy on this planet. That's what they would do if they had a nuclear weapon. And worse, we are talking about a regime that has slaughtered tens, maybe hundreds of thousands of their own people throughout the so-called revolution. If that's what they're willing to do to their own people, imagine what they would do to Americans or others in the region or Israelis or anybody if they had a nuclear weapon. They have no regard for the lives of anyone else.
0: Why is it that Steve Bannon and Matt Gaetz and Tucker Carlson and who am I leaving off this, Rich? The whole bunch of them. Why is it that they don't get this? Why is it that they throw in with the Hamas, Hezbollah, the Iranian regime, the Houthis? Why is it that they throw in with our enemies? They throw in with Russia against Ukraine, communist China against Taiwan. Why do these people do that? I guess that's why they don't have audiences. But we have to deal with it. Maybe not each of them. We can only reach down so often. That's what everybody said, Mark, don't reach down. Well, they're right to a point. But then there's the Bernie Sanders and the other Stalinists in the Democrat Party. And, of course, the Islamists, they're all in against us. But these are the forces that we're fighting in this election. This is why this election is so damn important. Cut nine, go.
1: Oftentimes people make the mistake of equating Iran to a country. It is a country, but the problem with Iran is not the country. The problem with Iran is the revolution. And that's what governs in that country.
0: All right, we're going to replay this after the break. We don't have a lot of time, but this is exactly the point I made the other night. I made it here over the weeks, months. I made it on Fox repeatedly, including on Saturday night past, that the president linked to. I must say the president has linked to many of my shows, and I want to thank him for that. It drives the woke right nuts. Drives the media nuts. But the fact is, we are true MAGA here because we are constitutional conservatives. We are the Tea Party. We are all these things. Our principles have never changed, and they're never going to change. And I respect my audience, unlike these other people. That was the sage advice given to me by no other than the great Rush Limbaugh. Respect your audience, and I do.
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4: Connor Olson of Manchester is facing felony charges after being accused of repeatedly sexually assaulting a girl when she was in elementary school between 2021 and 2022. Police learned of the situation when a Londonderry police officer was contacted by Elliott Hospital concerning a juvenile who may have been involved in a sexual assault from several years ago. Emergency responders on the scene of a violent head-on collision at a dump truck involving a passenger vehicle yesterday happened around 3 o'clock. The accident on Route 111 just west of Faith Road sent two people to the hospital with non-life-threatening injuries. And residents of Milford are voicing to town officials their concerns regarding utility poles recently installed at the cemetery that some believe are placed too close to burial spots. The poles were installed as part of an ongoing plan to bring internet and phone to the cemetery. The DPW noted that the town is in the process of trying to move the poles. More on these stories, top of the hour, anytime at 1370WFEA.com.
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10: For tonight, cloudy conditions will continue with low temperatures falling back into the 50s. Some stubborn clouds will linger tomorrow morning. The sun will make an occasional appearance. Temperatures will reach the lower 70s. And then on Thursday, overcast to begin the day, but some sun later in the day with a high approaching 80 degrees with a light breeze. With your Granite State forecast, I'm Peggy James.
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3: From ABC News, I'm Dave Packer. After meeting with tech leaders, President Trump says it's full speed ahead with artificial intelligence.
4: President Trump today doubled down on his calls to not slow down or regulate AI technology as he unveiled America.gov, a new federal government website that uses AI to help connect Americans to federal resources.
5: This is one more example of why I will never stifle the growth of technology that will be bigger than the Industrial Revolution.
4: Amid a fierce debate over safety and regulation of AI, President Trump today meets at the White House with some of the biggest names in the tech industry. CEOs from Anthropic, Google, NVIDIA, Palantir, and Meta. Karen Travers, ABC News, the White House.
3: New York's Governor Kathy Hochul, who's also a board member of Cornell University, wants an independent investigation into the gang rape lawsuit brought against the Ivy League school and the seven students accused of taking part.
6: The DA, who just reopened the case amid a new civil lawsuit from the accuser, is defending his decision not to prosecute back in 2024. He says the woman's original statement to police described her as consenting to the sex. He says under New York law, being voluntarily drunk or high does not mean a person cannot consent.
3: ABC's Hannah Batah. Today, former American Idol contestant Caleb Flynn found guilty of murdering his wife. Flynn claiming someone had broken into their home, shooting and killing his wife. He told police he was sleeping at the time. His ex-mistress testifying for the prosecution. Former special counsel Jack Smith testifying before the Senate Judiciary Committee about his role investigating President Trump. Republicans trying to accuse him of being dishonest, but Smith maintaining,
7: I stand by my decisions as special counsel, including my decision to bring charges against President Trump.
3: Republicans on the panel are claiming that Smith's investigative tactics were not ethical. To Wall Street, stocks were lower. The Dow down 131 points today. 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
10: 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I'm Jim Ryan for WFEA News. Connor Olson of Manchester is facing felony charges after being accused of repeatedly sexually assaulting a girl when she was in elementary school between 2021 and 2020.